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1: Welcome to Fox Across America with Jimmy Failla. Harry Hurley filling in today for Jimmy. Great opportunity and pleasure to do so with Mike and with Josh on a busy news day. We're on the jury verdict watch and the Lindsey Clancy murder trial. Who knows? I mean, they haven't been deliberating all that long, maybe an hour and a half, maybe 2 hours tops. But that could be something that's so self-evident that we could have a jury verdict before the end of today's program. We'll stay close. We'll keep you posted. Just keep attuned right here to Fox Across America with Jimmy Failla. One of my favorite national guests, and forget party label, Democrat, Republican, and all that nonsense. One of the best strategists of either party. Julian Epstein is a Democratic strategist. He served as the Democratic chief counsel to the House Judiciary Committee and staff director of the House Oversight Committee in these important times. He's a serious man. And we have so much to talk about. Julian, great to welcome you. Let's get right to it. How are you, my friend?
2: Harry, thanks for having me again, and thanks, as always, for the really nice introduction.
1: You are welcome, and you can follow all things Julian Epstein, his Twitter handle, at, and nothing exotic about it, Julian as it sounds, Epstein, JulianEpstein, at Julian Epstein. So I have a theory, it's a working theory of mine, that Democrats had the House of Representatives majority pretty much in the bag, because just the way they needed so few seats, Julian, and just history, and we don't have a September 11th, God forbid, you know, that broke this sort of, you know, pattern back in 2001. So they would have done it. They would have picked up the few that they need to win the House. But then they went crazy, and they have all these Democrat socialists running the show, stirring the drink, saying incredibly crazy stuff. And now I'm thinking that Republicans could hold the House. I'll bring up a name for you to analyze. Hassan Piker, so objectionable to any reasonable person, yet no Democrat other than maybe Congressman Moskowitz, not maybe, he has, Congressman Moskowitz out of Florida, will criticize Hassan Piker. Nobody else will, including Abdel El-Sayed, who had him arm in arm the night of his victory party over Stevenson. Could this Hassan Piker himself steal the majority from the Democrats in the House of Representatives?
2: I think so. I think, you know, Democrats still have to win 12 of 19 seats. So I don't think they have it in the bag. Although the crosswinds are pretty good for them right now. Given, I think, the failure of the GOP to prosecute an effective message at the moment, but that may change. But as for whether Piker can kill the Democratic prospects, we know he's hurting them.
1: Yes.
2: He is the David Duke. He is the KKK left.
1: There you go.
2: He is the guy that said, talks about killing and destroying the white race.
1: Yep.
2: He is a guy just the other day who said that we're looking at an imminent open season on Jews. He is the guy that has uttered so many racist statements. And you put that together with the other clowns that are running with the socialists, you know, Chevalier in New York, for example, talking about how she's repulsed by interracial relationships and part of a group that wants to, when she was at Columbia University, that wants to destroy the West. Part of a group that had as one of its members, someone who said that Zionists should die. And which effectively means, you know, Jews should die. All of this sort of 1930s Germany Nazism, which, you know, the Nazi problem, I think, is mostly on the left today. And the moral test for the Democrats is whether they call that out. George Bush in 1991 said, just to do the David Duke analogy, said that David Duke and the KKK have no place in the Republican Party. Well, here you have a series of statements that are coming from the socialists. Let's not even talk about politics or something. Let's just talk the moral question. And you've seen outright bigotry directed at white people, directed at Jews, and the Democrats tolerate it, which tells you that sort of the Democrat moralizing about bigotry and a civil rights society only applies when you are talking about groups that they think are their voter base, but doesn't apply to others. And that doesn't make it moral. That doesn't mean make it civil rights. That makes it opportunistic racial favoritism, the game that the left is playing right now. So I think it undermines the whole theory of why the Democratic Party exists, the fact that they cannot call out and separate themselves from this really bigoted movement. Now, just that's before you get to the politics. I mean, I think the politics, you're talking about a movement that's only bigoted, but a movement that is run by a bunch of Nepo babies that know nothing, that have never been able to accomplish anything in the real world. And their view of what we should be doing is, rather than building for the next generation, is they're looking for a handout society, because basically they don't know how to build and they've never done anything about building. They've gone to universities and gotten these useless college degrees on anti-colonial studies, which teach them nothing about the real world. So they're not able to compete or to provide a value in the real world. So they want to deconstruct and sort of redistribute the hard work that others have done. This is an idea that's subjectionable to, I think, 90% of the public. You talk about Democrats being, half of the Democrats being sympathetic to socialism. Remember, yeah, Democrats are only 25% of the voter base. So it's a tiny group of people that they're playing to, and it is really, really foolish that the Democrats haven't been able to separate it. I have a piece, Harry, coming out in the New York Post tomorrow that talks about how you can separate and make, potentially make, the DSA irrelevant. So I'm teasing that piece for your listeners today.
1: Very good. Julian Epstein visiting on Fox Across America with Jimmy Failla. All of that, and I agree with all of it, Julian, even still, isn't it kind of shocking that with the unpopular war, high gas prices, things like that, people aren't happy with the cost of food, beef, everything, that Republicans are within 6 seats of keeping the majority in the House? I almost want to say, what does that say about Democrats? Wow.
2: Well, it tells you that the Democrats have a net negative favorability rating of about 25 points in the latest CNN poll. So it's an extremely unpopular party. And part of the reason that it's extremely unpopular is it because it doesn't really offer any meaningful policy that people can sort of latch onto. So sort of where the Democratic Party is today is mostly a party of grievance. It's a party that wants to get into identity grievance and the welfare state. And both of those things are sort of, you know, grievance-based ideologies that do nothing about building for the future. So the Democratic Party in the late 1990s would be a party that talked about building for the future. You know, Bill Clinton had this famous bridge to the 21st century. You don't hear the Democrats talking about building anything. You don't talk about them building for the AI revolution. You don't talk about training. You sort of talk about...
1: They actually are talking about tearing down things. Isn't that ironic? The opposite. They want to burn the house down.
2: That's what grievance is, when you sort of just play identity grievance to the max and you create this notion that the answer to everyone's problem is more handouts through the welfare state. You are normalizing and validating a politics, a culture of grievance. You hear sort of like AOC saying woke one was a mistake, and now we're into woke two, which is even worse.
1: Yeah.
2: You hear them saying, oh, we need all these new welfare programs, you know, universal child care and Medicare for all and all that. I can tell you all the problems wrong with it. But what it's telling you, if you're watching closely, is that they are admitting that the postmodern liberal framework has failed.
1: Correct.
2: Because, you know, we're spending somewhere close to 40% of GDP at the federal, state, and local level on various different government programs. That's an unprecedented number. And the welfare state has been ballooning and ballooning and ballooning for the last 4 or 5 decades. And yet Democrats keep saying, and the left keeps saying, oh, well, these other programs have failed, therefore we need much bigger programs now. Well, the programs have failed because they're badly designed. They're very, very badly designed. There are something like 300 programs right now that benefit poor and disadvantaged people. But the the left is good at saying, oh, you know, so much of the population is victimized and doesn't have agency, but they're never good at any accountability. They're never good at answering the question whether, as to whether any of the programs they're designing ever work. The Clinton philosophy was the government assistance was a temporary grid or agency to get people back on their feet so they could do it for themselves. What the current modern Democratic Party is about is sort of a permanent welfare state where they become overlords. That's very good for getting votes, but not help people. You know, what helps people the most is giving them the agency to do things for themselves. That's very much what the working class wants, and that's very much why the working class is deserting the Democratic Party. So the entire victim welfare state frame of mind is a sort of a Ponzi scheme. It's a pyramid scheme that continues to fail. And the answer to it can only be, if you're on the left, is we just have to do more of what's failing, because that will, at least in the short term, will buy us votes. And this is a suicide march. It's a suicide march for our country. It's a suicide march for the economy. And it's a suicide march for the soul of people that the souls of our fellow citizens who really, at the end of the day, they want to be able to build a future for them and their children on their own rather than being permanent wards of the state. And that's why I think your original question as to why the Democratic Party's favorability rating is so low, that's why it is where it is.
1: We're hitting a hard break, Julian, but I want to squeeze in real quick. I've been polling our guests today about three key U.S. Senate races, because if all three of these go Republican, the Democrats have no chance to win back the Senate. So real quick, in like a 1 minute drive-by, give us a minute total on Abdul El-Sayed and Mike Rogers, Michigan, James Tallarico, Ken Paxton, Texas, Susan Collins versus Troy Jackson in Maine. Who wins all three? Is it one party winning all three? Are we going to have a split decision? Real quick, your thoughts.
2: GOP takes all three. Syed has so much baggage. If you want to talk about his fundraising and his connections with Muslim Brotherhood linked organizations, sort of all of the crazy statements he made on Fox the other night, I don't think he has a chance. I think same with Susan Collins. I think the polling has been bad. I think she wins by 5 points, and I think Tallarico has just way too much baggage with the kinds of things he said. I don't think his opponent in Texas is a very strong opponent, but I think Tallarico has just too much baggage. I think it's a clean sweep for the GOP on all three.
1: Stretch 30 seconds. Why is the polling seemingly so bad anymore?
2: Well, the polling science is always good. It's always been good. If you get the right sample of people, if you get the right sample of, say, 1,000 people, you're going to be accurate within 1 to 2 percentage points. The reason that the polling is so bad is because the pollsters are not getting the right sample of likely voters, and they continue to underrepresent conservatives for the most part. Some of that may be politics. Some of that may just be sort of built-in bias on some of the pollsters. But there are pollsters like Atlas that do a very, very good job. And so I think when you get an average of the polls, that's a skew. What you really want to look at is the pollsters who continue to get it right time and time again.
1: But Abdul El-Sayed was winning by 15 to 20 points. No, he wasn't. The other one was winning by 28. She lost by one. I mean, wild, wild things.
2: Right.
1: Julian, great.
2: It's
1: great.
2: A skewing sample that they keep screwing up.
1: Yeah. Great to be with you, Julian. Thank you. Yeah.
2: Thanks, Harry. Great to
1: You're
2: be
1: welcome,
2: with you, as always.
1: Okay. Great to be with you. We'll be right back. Stay with us. This is Fox Across America with Jimmy Failla.
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13: From the Freedom 1400 Traffic Center. And some slowing eastbound Aviation Parkway near Keno on westbound Speedway at Main Avenue. Busy on Alvernon at Grant

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5: We are back. It is Fox Across America with Jimmy Failla. Harry Hurley pinch hitting today with Mike and Josh, so you know I'm in good hands. President Trump has signed an official executive order of the President of the United States, changing the name. It's been bandied about the last couple of days, the name of Lake Ontario to Lake America, joining now the Gulf of America. With a new name, although none of the official books that do maps and things like that have changed it. They must be in control of liberals because they're keeping them Gulf of Mexico, and I'm sure the same will be done here. But the president has done it. It's official. It's signed, sealed, and delivered. He's yours. Now, this WNBA controversy that just keeps spiraling, and there's the next chapter and the next sort of fork in the road. And what do you do when you get the fork of the road? Yogi Berra said, you take it. Cameron Brink of the Los Angeles Sparks, nothing short of went after former NBA, 10-year player, I think, Enes Kanter Freedom. And I cannot say this on Fox News Radio. I cannot say this on family radio, but she called him a stupid piece of something. Fill in the blank. And he's just trying to stay relevant. Really, his point is that, in his view, and I think a lot of people agree with him, he's protecting women, trying to protect women. So he's testing their systems, that if he identifies as a woman, that he should be eligible for the 2027 draft. Now, the WNBA has come out and said that he's not, even though he has declared himself a transgender woman. He's still announcing his intention to enter the 2027 WNBA draft. They're saying he's not welcome. He was ejected from a Chicago Sky game after there was that confrontation you might remember with Natasha Cloud. He was wearing a shirt stating women, noun, adult, human, female. And then that got Natasha Cloud all lathered up. And so he was kicked out. He thought he was not banned from Wynn Trust Arena, but later, a day later or whenever it was, shortly thereafter, next day, I think, he was subsequently banned from Wynn Trust Arena by the Chicago Sky. So he is saying that the current WNBA rules leave a loophole regarding gender eligibility. So really what he's doing is he's protecting women. He's forcing their hand to make a decision on the issue. They did not make a decision on the issue of what constitutes a female, but they did say that Enes Kanter Freedom, and Josh would know, and Mike would know, who's the second NBA player that wants to do it? Yeah, Royce White. He's not getting as much help, as much publicity as Enes Kanter Freedom, but he's also testing the system. So very, very interesting. When we come back, and we're looking forward to introducing Eric Donalds, who is the chief executive officer

0: of the Education Foundation. Let me check that. The Chief Executive Officer of the Education Freedom Foundation, America First Policy Institute, and Chair of Education Opportunity. Erica Donalds joins Fox Across America with Jimmy Failla in just a little bit. Stay with us on a busy news day. And then in our final segment, yes, we're going to speak about Dolly Parton. Stay close. A lot to still cover on Fox Across America with Jimmy Failla.
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3: From the Freedom 1400 Traffic Center. Collisions reported eastbound I-10 near Houghton. That crash reported on the eastbound side of I-10 east of Houghton. Some slowing. Earlier crash at 22nd and Kolb, Kolb Road and 22nd Street. Slowing at Broadway and Campbell and slowing on eastbound Aviation Parkway near Keno. And we've got an extreme heat warning in effect until 8 p.m. Saturday. There's a slight chance of rain this evening, 106 now. I'm Cricket with your Freedom 1400 traffic.
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0: Welcome back to Fox Across America with Jimmy Failla. My name is Harry Hurley, filling in today for Jimmy with Mike and Josh. This is going to be a few minutes time well spent, I think, and it is about this whole mail-in ballot situation, because you're probably aware that President Trump signed an executive order, and there are requirements about the United States Post Office and how and when they can handle the mail order ballots, if you will, the mail-in ballots. And as you know, there's, what, probably three or so states where it's all mail-in. And then you have many other states, several dozen, where there are some mail-in ballots and then voting that takes place in the polling precincts. So there's all kinds of legal challenges, you can imagine. The Supreme Court weighed in, and by a 6-3 vote, and this is where it gets a little bit murky, because they issued a ruling that's beneficial to President Trump, but it's not determinative. So either they're going to hear the case later, but it would be after the midterm elections, I would think, for sure, unless there was some kind of emergency granting of standing that they would give it. But what the Supreme Court did, and they overturned a lower court ruling, but they did not finalize. So now it's left the door open for the states to challenge the final rule once it's issued, but it hasn't been issued yet. So the new challenge that has happened, and it came yesterday, a coalition of 24 states, and if you throw the District of Columbia in there, that's not a state, but they obviously, you know, they have a representative that's called a delegate that's in the House of Representatives and so on. It, because it's the seat of government, they don't have members of the House, they don't have senators. But it's no small thing, so they count as well. So they are all, those 25 entities, are all suing the United States Postal Service, because they want the final rule to be that the post office doesn't have this power. So follow that closely, because if this changes the amount of mail ballots that actually take place in this November 3rd general election cycle, that is no small matter. That is something to definitely keep an eye on. It is our pleasure on Fox Across America with Jimmy Failla to welcome Erica Donalds, Chief Executive Officer of the Education Freedom Foundation, America First Policy Institute Chair of Education Opportunity, and you can follow all things Erica Donalds at Erica Donalds. That's E-R-I-K-A D-O-N-A-L-D-S, Erica Donalds. Erica, welcome.
1: Thank you. Thanks for having me.
0: So good to be with you. I didn't think I was going to say this, but I may as well, because I'm speaking to somebody that is very conversant on education. Long ago, because I felt that it was something that I should do, I cared about education, public education in particular, although we did send two of our daughters to Catholic high school. But I served for two terms on my local school board. So I have a little bit of product knowledge, if you will, about how an educational delivery system is supposed to work, and served on the body that oversaw the administration and such. So I do have a profound love and interest in education, and I've been very concerned about, Erica, what the pandemic did. I mean, social emotional issues, covering children's faces, denying them the classroom, having them do remote learning, because as you know, Erica, some students thrived and did very, very well, and some students really failed miserably because they needed to be in the classroom with that teacher hand-on instruction, which they didn't get. And I still believe that from test scores that were terrible even before the pandemic, got even worse during and since the pandemic, that we lost several years there that you can't get back. Your thoughts?
1: Absolutely. As a fellow recovering school board member, I I too know all too well how broken the system is and how difficult it is to recover from anything that happens out of the ordinary, especially the pandemic, when the teachers' unions obviously were working against the interest of children by trying to keep schools closed for longer and trying to get their own teachers and members out of actually doing the daily work that is necessary to keep children on track, which is what we did. I was running charter schools at the time, and we tried to replicate the in-person experience as much as possible to make sure our children did not lose ground, and they didn't. Unfortunately, most districts did not follow suit, and therefore we are where we are as a country, 2 years behind in some cases, unable to catch up.
0: Just spot on. Erica Donalds visiting right here, right now on Fox Across America with Jimmy Failla. So I know you're not going to be surprised, but I want to talk about it because, you know, the truth has become self-evident in that beautiful fourth usual stage of glory when all doubt is removed. It was like President Biden on June 27th at that debate. It could never be said again that we can't keep up with him. He was so fast. We just can't believe how sharp and all this. So all that came crashing down. Now the truth has come crashing down on Dr. Anthony Fauci, because what I know this without even having ever asked you this before, but children should always have been in the classroom. We were told to follow the science. Now we find out that the science said little to no exposure, negative problem for children. They should be in the classroom. They lied to us. Fauci lied to us. They all lied to us involving his team. Although I do want to put Redfield in a separate category because I think that he was the best of the rest. But Fauci said follow the science. But Erica, they didn't follow the science. They kept the kids out of school for the reason you said, because for bizarre reasons, their teachers' unions didn't want the kids to be in school, to be able to learn. It's crazy. But so I think, I'm not going to speak for you, but I don't think you're going to say, oh my God, I'm so surprised that they knew all along that the kids should have been in school. You're not surprised by that, are you?
1: No, we had this unholy alliance happening, especially at the federal level, between Fauci, Randy Weingarten, the head of the teachers union, largest teacher in the country, and the Department of Health. And they were supposed experts. But if you are following the science, like you said, why do you need to consult with the teachers union? What do they know about the science? That's exactly what we're finding out with Fauci and his diaries, that he was playing to the celebrity and what people thought about him and what alliances that he could muster with these other outside groups and what grants he could get for himself, as opposed to sticking to what he was finding out day in, day out about the science and whether students should be in the classroom. This is why parents are so angry, and the mistrust of the education system is at an all-time high.
0: Yeah. What I've also noticed, and again, I think I'm preaching to the choir, but I want to get your take on this, that you notice that whether it's the national people, you mentioned Weingarten, she's particularly offensive to me. Everything is politics. It's all about Democrat politics. It's not about children. I am amazed but not surprised at how few times you will hear any of them, whether it's state union leaders or these national people, where they ever say the word student or child. You've noticed, right, Erica?
1: Well, yes, most of the time when you see Weingarten, she's yelling about some national left-wing political issue.
0: Exactly.
1: She's out there protesting ICE. She's at No Kings protests. It has nothing to do with teachers and students. In fact, when you look at their agenda for their national conferences, a lot of it looks like an activist agenda of the Democrat Party, and in fact, maybe even the DSA at this point, as opposed to helping teachers to be effective in their classrooms. They're more concerned about them being effective left-wing activists.
0: Let me ask you this, Erica, and those just joining us, it is Fox Across America with Jimmy Failla. We are presenting Erica Donalds, who is the Chief Executive Officer of the Education Freedom Foundation, America First Policy Institute Chair of Educational Opportunity. Erica, in terms of when we look at grades, grade point average, transcripts, schools that are doing away with valedictorian, salutatorian, where these students work so hard for 4 years. And if you have the best grades in the school, you should be the valedictorian. If it's a school that has, for the second best student, if you will, grade-wise, GPA-wise, the salutatorian. We're not seeing that. And then they wanted to turn transcripts over to universities and colleges that didn't have grades. And how in the world in education can you be measured for entry into the college of your desire, of your choice, if we don't do these basic things? Why? What is in it for them that they want to do away with grades? I guess they want everybody to pass. Nobody fails. Nobody is an A. Nobody is an F. Everybody's a C. I mean, what's going on here, Erica?
1: Well, it's really unfortunate, and it's going to catch up at some point, right? The real world revolves around results. And we saw that when, during the pandemic, all of these institutions did away with standardized testing and then found out that when you do that, you get students in your institution that are unprepared for college-level work. So they had to go backwards and add back those standardized tests because we have such a grade inflation epidemic across the country that these kids are coming in with grade point averages who are not ready for college-level work. So we have a redefining now of what success looks like in our high schools, because colleges need students who are ready to go into their freshman year of college, and that's not been happening. We have to tell kids the truth. We have to tell parents the truth about where they are. The problem is that schools are not preparing our students well enough. That's why our proficiency rates are abysmal in this country. But in the real world where you and I operate, it's based on our actual measurable success, whether we get paid or don't get paid. And that's going to hit these kids in the face eventually.
0: It's so true. Like these trophies of participation, nobody wins, nobody loses, nobody fails. We're not doing anybody any favors with this. You could not be more correct. Erica Donalds visiting on Fox Across America with Jimmy Failla. The education department, and if I'm having a false memory, you will correct me, but I believe that the Department of Education with the federal government began with Jimmy Carter administration. Is that correct?
1: That's right. At the behest of the teachers union.
0: Right. So I want to bring that up because I think if we put this down like a math equation and we showed the decline of public education, you can exactly pinpoint it with the Department of Education at the federal level. Obviously, even though the federal government was supposed to be limited and the power was supposed to stay with the states because of funding and everything else and mandates and things that they can do, they have so much power. Is it a fair comment? Because if it's not, please correct me and I'll never say it again. But is it a fair comment, Erica, to say that the decline of public education in America can be charted with the creation of the Department of Education at the federal level?
1: Well, yes, certainly our reading scores and math scores have gone down. At the very best, they've remained flat on certain grade levels, but we've spent $3 trillion. So when you think about a return on investment, where we have over that time period, my lifetime basically, lower scores, less proficiency, less trust in the education system from parents, more parents than ever fleeing public education, and you've spent $3 trillion, you have a negative ROI. Imagine if we would have put that money in the hands of parents to determine how to help their children best, which is what we are going to do going forward, and especially thanks to President Trump, our school choice president. That's the direction that we're going, because the federal government should have no place in decisions that should be made by parents, by local schools and districts, and at the very least by states.
0: I don't know if they're going to get away with it, because obviously the next time there would be a Democrat administration, it would come right back if it ever left. But do you hold any hope we're in the final minute that the Department of Education will be eliminated at the federal level and the power brought back to the states?
1: Well, Secretary McMahon is doing as good a job as anyone could possibly do in dismantling the department and pushing off responsibilities that don't belong centralized in Washington, either back to the states or to other departments in the federal government. It's incumbent upon Congress to act on this, as on many other things in the Trump agenda, and codify them. Unfortunately, not much is moving in Congress, so I don't expect that it's going to be completely eliminated, but she's done an outstanding job in breaking up that bureaucracy.
0: Hard break in 30 seconds. Is it also a shame that the people with the power over the last 30 years plus, that they have incrementally stopped teaching the basics and they're teaching new things that we never learned when we were in school? It's a shame to see this.
1: The good news is parents are fleeing. They're being given the power in state after state, and they want students to learn the basics and the history of our country. Parents are ultimately going to have the last say when it comes to their children and their education.
0: Great job, Erica. Thanks for the visit.
1: Thanks so much for having me.
0: Real pleasure. Good to talk to you. We'll be right back. Don't go away. This is Fox Across America with Jimmy Failla.
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9: 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From the Freedom 1400 Traffic Center. Collisions reported Valencia and Camino de la Tierra, a hit and run and eastbound slowing. Crash at 22nd Street and Kolb Road, also eastbound I-10 east of Houghton, and some eastbound slowing there. Big news starting on Monday, final paving work on Grant east of Country Club will begin, and then road crews will move to the east. An extreme heat warning until 8 p.m. Saturday. Slight chance of rain tonight. 105 now. That's your Freedom 1400 traffic.
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0: about this legendary superstar wrote "I Will Always Love You" and "Jolene" on the same day? Wow. Yeah, I just wish we had a society where we said all these things to someone that we say about them when they're gone, because it's incredible. This is Fox Across America with Jimmy Failla, with Mike and Josh. I'm Harry Hurley filling in. And I don't know how many knew this, but there's been a petition. It isn't just because Dolly Parton passed away. There's been a petition since January of 2025 to rename the airport in Nashville after Dolly Parton. So you can imagine, after her passing, this has just exploded in terms of people signing the petition. Last time I looked, it was more than 100,000 people had signed the petition, and I'm sure it's a lot more now. You have a Tennessee State Representative, Todd Warner, who says that he intends to introduce legislation supporting the renaming. You've got local people like a Nashville Metro Council member, Russ Bradford. He's also pushing for the idea. He's reached out to the Nashville Airport Authority. So if it happens, the proposed name, it will be Dolly Parton International Airport, and that would formally be the Nashville International Airport. So I think it is deserved. We are talking about someone who literally, if you made one, would be on a Mount Rushmore of entertainment icons. I want to thank Jimmy. I want to thank Mike. I want to thank Josh for the privilege of filling in today. I wish you a great day. And as always, stay close to Jimmy. He's doing a great job. So proud of Jimmy. This is Fox Across America.
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8: ABC News, I'm Dave Packer. Officials in Nepal say at least 350 people are confirmed dead and more than 1,300 still missing. And of those, 90 are Americans in the catastrophic flash flood there. ABC's Britt Clannad is in Kathmandu, Nepal.
9: Families anxious for news about their missing loved ones. In a desperate post on Instagram, the family of Deepak and Madhu Ahuja from North Carolina asking for help locating the missing couple.
8: President Trump taking his trade war with Canada to a new level. First, his executive order renaming Lake Ontario Lake America, then threatening to double tariffs on Canadian-made cars and auto parts in January. The jury in the murder trial of Lindsay Clancy has been sent home after deliberating for more than 3 hours today. They're expected to return tomorrow morning. Clancy's mental health is a key issue in the trial, with the defense arguing she was experiencing postpartum psychosis when she strangled her three young children. This is ABC News.
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14: Jimmy Failla calls out a Democrat senator for riding the socialist wave.
17: There's a lot of people out there that have watched this last 10 years of politics transpire that don't feel served by either party because they genuinely don't like Trump and they don't really feel represented by anybody. That's where the socialists are filling the void. They're at least showing up and saying things like income inequality while they sit in mansions that their parents bought for them. I understand they're, you know, as hypocritical and as ridiculous as anything they're running against, but the average person might not. Okay, when you see somebody like Chris Van Hollen come along just trying to game this wave of stupidity, okay, he is being as opportunistic as everybody else out there. Is he a lying sociopath? Yes. Did he embarrass himself shielding for illegal immigrant gang members over American citizens? Yes. But does that rule him out of the modern Democratic Party and any chance at upward mobility? No.
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3: We are awaiting a verdict in the Lindsey Clancy murder trial. It is so great to be here with you for a second straight day. I'm Pete Mundo, do mornings on KCMO in Kansas City. And Lindsey Clancy's murder trial is now in the hands of the jury. And we wait to see what is going to happen and how it's going to play out. And whether or not this is something ultimately that changes the way we talk about things like Lindsey Clancy and somebody committing as evil an act as allegedly killing, well, actually killing the three children. The question is really just why and who's to blame. And it seems like for those who have been actively following this story, which, you know, as someone who's the father of a 7-year-old, 5-year-old and 2-year-old, the idea of somebody doing what Lindsey Clancy did to her own kids is just unfathomable. But the bigger topic here to me is, why are we so desperate to find an explanation that absolves people of moral responsibility when confronted with evil? We're in this culture right now where everything has to have an explanation. And when I first heard the Lindsey Clancy story, I wanted one, because you just can't fathom the idea of somebody being as evil as she is. Maybe it's a drug, it's an SSRI. I mean, you know, listen, I'm personally not a huge fan of them. Not something that I want to be advocating or lobbying for by any stretch of the imagination. I understand some people need them. They can be beneficial for some folks, but I'm one of those folks as a MAHA guy. I would call myself a MAHA guy that would be okay with the idea of saying, hey, can we find a way to blame an SSRI? Can we find a way to blame a drug here? And the more it went on, the less I was able to find that answer. But we want to have an answer, because the alternative to all this is much more uncomfortable. The alternative is that sometimes human beings do horrible things, and there isn't some neat explanation that makes us feel better. But we want to believe that there's something that makes somebody this evil. We want to believe that there's a trigger that can make someone do this to the three children that she had birthed. We want to find a postpartum depression disorder. We want to find a drug. But sometimes it just isn't there. And following this case and following this trial, it's been very clear that the prosecutors have said, hey, let's not look at this from the standpoint of what's to blame, who's to blame. Let's just look at this for what it is. Now, you look at the jury deliberating this case in the Lindsey Clancy murder trial, and it's made up of 9 women and 3 men. You had alternates that were dismissed, and the panel is led by a female foreperson. So you've got these 12 jurors who are going to decide whether Lindsey Clancy is guilty of first-degree murder, second-degree murder, or manslaughter in the death of her three kids, or not criminally responsible. Suppose that's also a possibility. She's facing 3 counts of first-degree murder in the deaths of her kids, Cora, Dawson, and Callan. She's not disputing what happened, but she says that she was suffering from postpartum psychosis. And that's where Americans, I believe, have really lost their ability to hold two ideas at once. Can someone struggle with mental health and still be responsible for their actions? Yes, mental illness is real. Postpartum depression is real. Medication side effects are real. But you know what else is real? Responsibility. We've gotten to the point where many Americans seem to think that an explanation is the same thing as an excuse. And it's just not. We want to find one. We want that to be the case. We want to be victims. We want to play the blame game. We want to point the finger. But you know what? Overwhelmingly, it's on us. We still have to be a country that finds ourselves responsible overwhelmingly for our own decision. And, you know, media in general loves to kind of take a tragedy and turn it into a policy conversation. And there is no legislative solution here to something like this. There's nothing to obviously ban, as much as, like, I might say, hey, what are we doing about the SSRIs? Are we over-medicating people? Do we need to scale that back? Is Big Pharma involved? All those conversations that I'm happy to have. But you can't have that conversation with this Lindsey Clancy story. You can. Is there something to regulate? Is there something to prescribe? Can we sue somebody? It's America in 2026, right? Everyone likes to sue somebody. Blame somebody else. Make some money while you're on the way out the door. It's great. We love that. But that's not what this story's about. It's not what the case is about. And, you know, that has been something that as I've looked at the story from afar, and we've all seen kind of where this thing has gone, it's gotten obviously an enormous amount of national attention and worldwide attention at this point. You just can't point the finger here. You can't do it. And that is something that was, I thought, made very clear from the prosecutor, Jennifer Sprague, in Cut 4.
4: And the order also shows a rationality, the order she killed them in. Because Cora and Dawson are older. If she had tried to strangle one in front of the other, they would have known this is bad. And they would have tried to intervene or run and hide. And she had a very limited time. She didn't have time to try to find a child who ran off and hid. So taking Dawson first and moving him to a separate room, having Cora stay with Kellen and having Dawson go in another room, that's rational. That makes sense. That's ordered thinking.
3: And she's exactly right. That's orderly thinking. And I hope the prosecution wins this case. I hope that Lindsey Clancy is gone for a frankly, forever, as far as I'm concerned. And the real victim here, besides obviously the children, is the father. And you think about what he has been through, the hell that that man has dealt with in his life over the last 3+ years now since this tragedy took place. And we're so focused on explaining Lindsey that it seems like in some cases we've forgotten about the victims. Heck, you've got women standing outside the courthouse as pink-shirted, blue-haired supporters of Lindsey Clancy holding moments of silence for her. It's utterly insane. And Bethany Mandel, who is going to be joining us in the third hour of this show, she wrote an amazing piece in the New York Post headlined, "Toxic Mom Rage is TikTok's Latest Trend, and it's making them even more miserable." She notes here, the first generation of women to be raised in the therapeutic culture that eventually gave us gentle parenting is now raising children of their own. Judging by the reaction to the Lindsey Clancy trial, she writes, it's not going well. These mothers were taught to analyze every negative emotion they experienced, turning even the least discomfort over in every direction to analyze and dissect it. That mindset teaches that sadness isn't something you shake off, and anxiety isn't something that you push through. Instead, instead of encouraging resilience, she writes here, its adherents believe that every unpleasant experience requires extensive processing. And that is so well said. And it's not just true, you know, for a mother with a child. I'm seeing this in my life all over the place. Family, friends, just folks you interact with. everybody is so consumed, it seems like, with their own obsessive feelings that in many ways they're overanalyzing. And it's paralysis by analysis. You're seeing this all over America. And part of the reason is tied to social media. I'm not blaming social media for this. There's nothing that Meta or TikTok can really do about this. But because you can go into a world on your phone where every belief that you have can be confirmed. It used to be at least you have to go join a cult somewhere, right? Like you'd have to at least go earn it. Now you open up your phone and, you know, you can have every belief, every feeling that you have confirmed by the internet, confirmed by a 15 to 20 second reel, confirmed by some message board, some social media person that you've never met. They will tell you what you want to hear. Heck, you can have a conversation with an AI chatbot and they'll tell you what you want to hear. I've seen a couple of great memes. It's like, you know, just remember, there is some idiot in your life being told by an AI chatbot that he is smart or she is smart. And that is so true. How many times have you interacted with a ChatGPT and they're like, you know, that's a good point. And you say what you realize was the dumbest thing ever. Those are the relationships that we are cultivating and creating. Not real human-to-human bonding relationships that get us through the tough times. We're looking to find something to calm us, and we're looking for it in all the wrong places. And that's what Lindsey Clancy did. That's what her supporters outside the courthouse are doing, which is almost as disturbing as what Lindsey Clancy did, not obviously at that level, but it's disturbing to see people outside the courthouse turning her into some kind of victim. But as Bethany Mandel notes here, these moms are attempting to raise their own children according to the same philosophy, endlessly validating feelings, negotiating arbitrary boundaries, and striving to regulate the emotions of tiny people who possess neither reason nor impulse control. Now, here's the problem. The parents don't have impulse control or reason either. Anybody who is standing outside the courthouse like this is lacking both of those things, impulse control and reason. But you know what? Let's be honest. We reward a lot of that today in 2026. We do. It's disturbing, but we do. And now we'll see how it plays out here with this Lindsey Clancy trial handled with the jury. We'll see what they come back with. It may happen during this show. It may take much longer than that. We don't know. But the ability to find something to blame, as much as I wanted to from day one, because it's unfathomable to think that this level of evil is possible, it's not that simple. And it's not where I began with my opinion on this story, but it's where, as we await that decision from the jury, I've ended up. So we'll keep tabs on this. Bethany Mandel will be here in the final hour of the show as well. I'm Pete Mundo. Great to be here. I host the morning show on KCMO Talk Radio in Kansas City. We've got a lot that we are going to get to here throughout the hour as well. We've got to talk data centers here because that conversation just doesn't go away. Time and time again, you talk to anybody in most parts of this country and they're going to have an opinion on the data center issue and whether or not it's a win or it's a loss for the communities that they're trying to get involved with. We'll do all that and much more coming up here in the first hour of the Guy Benson Show.
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0: to figure out what to do with my kids' placemats. You know, I've got these placemats for my little kids that we use at dinner. And they still say Gulf of Mexico, so I tried to fix that. And now I got to figure out what to do about Lake Ontario, because today, apparently, it's not Lake Ontario anymore. Today, it's Lake America. That's what the President of the United States announced in Cut 12.
1: We're going to be changing the name of Lake Ontario, effective immediately, to Lake America. That's going to take place right now as I sign the order. Do you have anything to say about it, Ben?
2: Yes, sir. So this is a straightforward but important executive order. It directs Secretary Burgum and the Department of the Interior to update the Geographic Names Information Service to reflect that Lake, once known as Lake Ontario, will, from this day forward, be known as Lake America.
0: Okay. By the way, how far does this power reach? Like, what else can Trump rename? Can he rename mountains? Can he rename states? Like, well, I'm genuinely curious what else he can just start renaming. Now, I'm all about America first, rah-rah. Like, I'm on board with it. I think this stuff is cuter and funnier when you're not stuck in the middle of an unpopular war with $4 a gallon gasoline. But listen, I can still appreciate a guy who wants to flex American muscle across the world. I can appreciate that. But if we're going to be now stuck in this tit for tat on the tariff side with Canada, I mean, there's no doubt there's going to be some pain. And I don't think people are going to overlook that pain by saying, hey, at least that lake that I never really think about is now named Lake America. I just don't think that's going to be enough. But I like the idea of kind of, and this is what I think the grander plan is here with President Trump. It's this reminder to some of the freeloaders around the world, and you can put Canada right in the center of that bucket, that, listen, you guys are toast without us. Now, is that message being received all that well? No, because when you're getting told a message that isn't in your best interests, and let's be honest, no one's had the stones to tell you for decades, you typically don't like it. But the EU knows it's true. Canada knows it's true. But at the same time, they have to look like tough leaders to their own people. They can't roll over. And that's why this thing ends up going around and around in circles. But, you know, I saw the president today in the Oval Office talking about this. And here's what he had to say in Cut 13 as to why he's doing it.
1: They want to be treated like a state, but they're not a state. But they want to be treated like they're a state. And so we just can't do that anymore. We lose on average over the last 15 years, $60 billion a year carrying Canada. So we just can't do it anymore. We love the people of Canada. I don't think their representatives do an appropriate job. Maybe they'll change.
0: Yeah, they probably, they won't, because if they change, they'll look weak to their own citizens and their political careers are over. So the best thing for everybody is to hash this out behind closed doors, behind the scenes. Can we get one of those, like, you know, all the Canadian top end officials can come down to the White House, do their glad handing, you know, like Zelensky show up with his little jacket, little black polo or little black sweater that he shows up with, and just have one of these, you know, mano a mano conversations where you guys figure all this out behind the scenes. Because as much as I like flexing American strength around the world, in the end, who's really winning? And what are we getting out of it? And that's what I believe most Americans are saying to themselves right now. Okay, that's cool, but like, what's in it for me? And as I'm filling up a $60, $70 gallon of gasoline, you know, the cuteness might wear off a bit. But I still got to figure out what to do with the kids' placemats, because they're going to be a wreck when I go home and tell them. What do you mean that's not Lake Ontario? I finally memorized it. Coming up next, we are going to talk to Will Hild, Executive Director of Consumer Research, on the AI race right here on The Guy Benson Show.
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21: Well, there are very few things that Americans across the board disagree on. And outside of not liking the New York Yankees, sorry, Guy, data centers have gone from a niche policy issue to one of the most controversial topics ahead of the midterm elections. Fewer than 30% of Americans support a data center being built in their community. And as our next guest notes here, the reason why is simple. The industry forgot about the consumers. Will Hild, Executive Director of Consumers Research, joining us right here on the Guy Benson Show. I'm Pete Mundo. Do mornings on KCMO Talk Radio in Kansas City. It's a big issue out by us. It's a big issue all around the country. So, Will, when you say the industry forgot about the consumers, how and why?
22: Yeah, I think they came to the issue of data centers with somewhat of a sense of entitlement and condescension. Obviously, data centers are the digital infrastructure that allows most of modern life in America to exist. We are using a data center right now to communicate and have this conversation. So they kind of came to the table with that sense of looking down on middle America or the average person's concerns around data centers. And so I think that's part of a big part of the reason why this has become such a big issue is because big tech has done such a bad job both articulating the benefits of data centers, but more importantly, meeting people where they are with their concerns, trying to answer them legitimately in a non-condescending way, and then making sure that they are providing benefits, not just to the overall, you know, quality of life in America, but to the localities where they're building these things. So things like, you know, energy infrastructure, water infrastructure, building schools and firehouses and police departments, that kind of thing, when they move into an area, I think would have gone a long way to prevent the problem that we're seeing now.
21: How much of it, too, is, you know, as we've discussed on this show, like this K-shaped economy that continues where the haves are growing, the have-nots are unfortunately, you know, shrinking and losing and not keeping up with the economy where it currently is right now. And there's this boogeyman out there of AI and going to take all the jobs and everyone's going to be out of work. How much of that narrative has also consumed the conversation, right or wrong, and the industry's done seemingly nothing about it?
22: Yeah, that's a great point. And it seems like a lot of the cutting edge frontier AI companies are throwing gasoline on the flames of that concern. I think what they're doing is really pitching their book when they talk about how dangerous their models are or how many people it's going to put out of work. I think they're actually trying to brag about how powerful what they've developed is. I don't think any of that is true. I think that's a lot of hype. But the average person could be absolutely forgiven for thinking, well, why would I want AI? Why would I want more data centers if all it's going to do is, you know, threaten the national security and put me out of a job? And I think the people who've been in charge of sort of explaining the benefits of AI have done an absolutely horrible job of it. You know, I've seen AI create jobs, and even in our own operations at Consumers Research, I think it's actually going to make people's lives much better. But you wouldn't know that. Even from the commercials that companies like OpenAI and Anthropic are putting out, they raise some of the same scary issues that frighten people. So I think you're 100% correct there. I think people hear about data centers and they think about AI and they think, well, why would I want that? They've done such a poor job of helping people understand the potential benefits.
21: Now, what about the idea that, you know, the big tech giants of today are kind of the robber barons, so to speak, of the 21st century, and it's kind of a way to stick it to them? Once again, it's not stopping anything in the grand scheme of things, but it's a feel-good approach. So is there something that the industry should specifically be doing if they want to open up a data center outside of where I'm at in Kansas City? And there's a lot of that going on. You have local communities fighting these things. What can these companies do? Because a lot of them are just kind of faceless corporations that exist in the cloud, no pun intended.
22: No, you're 100% correct. And they didn't do themselves any favors during the Biden administration and woke one, as AOC called it, by siding with the radical left and attacking a lot of middle America, or what they often refer to as flyover country. So people are rightly somewhat snake bit dealing with big tech. What I think they can do is they can come to the table, recognize the legitimacy of people's concerns, even if they're based on inaccurate understandings of how data centers work or what effects they may be having in their community. They need to not have a condescending attitude when they address those concerns and meet them in good faith. The second thing is they need to make sure that they are benefiting the communities that they are putting these data centers in. It's not enough to just say that it's good for, broadly speaking, the country, because people hear that and they know that these companies a lot of times only care about Silicon Valley or New York and Wall Street and what it does to their share price. They need to make demonstrable material benefits materialize in these communities. They need to invest in energy infrastructure, water infrastructure, education infrastructure, and they need to make sure that the jobs that they're claiming that they're bringing into the community are actual American jobs. And that's a whole other issue probably don't have time to go into, but sometimes people hear big tech jobs and they think, yeah, I've been told that before. I know what that means. That means H-1Bs coming from a different country. So all you're really talking about is bringing foreigners into my town to work at these data centers. They need to be able to meet those questions earnestly, honestly, and make sure that they can express in material ways the ways it's going to benefit these local communities.
21: How do these local communities, and Will Held is joining us here on the Guy Benson Show, and his article is really, really well written on FoxNews.com about how data centers forgot about the consumer, really, in this AI race. And he's the executive director of Consumers Research. How are these local communities in more rural settings actually benefiting when you factor in a lot of the incentives and tax breaks that also come along with these projects?
22: Well, you know, some of them have gotten tax breaks, some of them haven't. And I would argue that, honestly, if a data center goes into an area, it should increase the tax base of an area, not decrease it. So I would not be in favor of providing them such a tax cut that they don't actually increase the tax revenues of the area. You've had instances like in Loudoun County where they've built a whole ton of data centers, and it's actually reduced. I think it's paying about 40% of the property taxes or the revenues for that county, and they've been able to reduce people's taxes because of these data centers. The organizations that, or I should say, the entities getting tax cuts shouldn't be the data centers. It should be the people around the data centers. They should materially make people's lives better off in those areas. And if they did that, I don't think they'd be seeing the opposition that they now meet today.
21: Well, yeah, to your point, though, and we've seen a lot of this out here in the Kansas City area, these communities are competing for these data centers, so they're offering up some of these incentives and tax breaks, and that's becoming a rub in it as well. But what do you hear from the officials in communities around the country? They say, well, if we don't do it, someone else is getting them, so we got to get them in here, and eventually the money's going to flow our way. Of course, defining eventually can be difficult to do with these packages, but that's the claim. So are you seeing that in other parts of the country as well, or is that maybe unique to what we're dealing with here?
22: I haven't heard a ton of cases of that. Obviously, that's something that communities from across the country and states from across the country have historically done to try and attract different, you know, corporate headquarters or factories into their area. In general, I think that's a loser's bet. I think that these entities, these data centers and these big tech companies are hungry enough to put these data centers. They ought to be bringing something to the table, not just demands from the local community for tax cuts or deregulation or that kind of thing. I'm obviously for lower taxes because that puts more money in consumers' pockets generally. So I'm not, this isn't a screed against tax breaks in general, but I think a specific tax break for one of these data centers would not be the best way to approach it. They are hungry for land, for access, for communities that they can build these in. And I think that if that wasn't the case, then they wouldn't really care what the opposition was. If there was, if all these communities were clamoring to give them tax breaks, I don't think they'd be as worried as they are about the massive amount of opposition that they're now receiving. And I think you know, frankly, rightly so. I mean, sometimes it's based on a false understanding of what data centers do and the effect it would have on their communities. But I think the attitude that these people have come to the table with has contributed greatly to the opposition. And I think expecting tax breaks would be a perfect example of that. I don't think they should get tax breaks. They should be explaining to the local community how they're going to make their taxes cheaper or add to their local infrastructure.
0: What about the energy side of this and the water side of this? It seems like some of that gets overblown at times, but some communities obviously fear, hey, our electric costs may go up because the grid is going to be strained. What's the answer on that front around the country?
22: Yeah, that's an area where I think big tech has done just in such an absolutely poor job in particular of, one, meeting people without condescension and explaining what is actually going on. So let's take the water, for example. There certainly have been, I would say, quote-unquote, bad data centers in the past that have used evaporative methods to cool the data center, meaning they pump water in and then they put heat in it and then the water evaporates and takes the heat away. That is not the way most data centers in America are built today, not just because of the environmental and the water use concerns, but also because it's just extremely expensive to be using water that way. The ones built today, by and large, are closed loop systems. Water neither goes in nor goes out unless there is some sort of leak, in which case I can assure you they want to fix that very fast before they lose tons and tons of their server racks. So modern data centers today don't use water any more than your pool uses water by just existing, by just being filled up and then it's done. In terms of electricity, again, people could be forgiven for seeing these data centers as something that's increasing their electrical costs, because for years, big tech was on the side of pushing net zero, which was a part of ESG that was extremely expensive to the consumer. It was raising costs across the board. And they did this because it made them look better in the eyes of Wall Street. Well, now that AI is created and we need a lot more energy, suddenly they've flipped the switch and they suddenly want people to be pro data center and pro energy use. And they haven't explained to people that the infrastructure that they're investing in is actually going to lower their energy costs. Because these data centers are such energy hogs, these same companies that are building the data centers are investing a ton of money in new energy, bringing it online to the grid, because they know that the existing grid infrastructure can't support it. So again, communities should demand that. When a data center comes in the area, it shouldn't be, how can we serve the data center? It's, how can the data center add to our energy infrastructure and to our water infrastructure? But those are two concerns that I think are somewhat overblown.
0: Okay. And then last thing, we're seeing states around the country, red states to blue states to purple states, all, you know, in some cases, moratoriums and just slow down the process of building these data centers. Does that put us at risk as a country, or is this a right move to make sure all the parties involved are comfortable with these data centers coming in?
22: Yeah, I do think there's a significant danger here. And I want to be clear, I'm not suggesting that people in communities who have objections or questions about these data centers should be shouted down with accusations of, you know, being Iranian assets or Russian assets or Chinese assets. That said, we are seeing some of the same tactics in the blue states to attack data centers that we saw attacking oil and gas and coal and energy infrastructure during the ESG and the net zero movements. As those things collapsed after the Trump administration took power and a lot of that stuff dried up in terms of support on the left and in corporate America, what you saw was they shifted to this anti-growth, degrowth mentality around data centers. And I do think that there have been foreign influence in a lot of that. There's nothing China would love more to see than to us shoot ourselves in the foot on the AI race. So to be clear, I don't think that people's local concerns should be shouted down or claimed or some sort of national security threat. But I do overall think it's a real problem for the future of our country and our leadership in this technology and world security and our own national security if we don't figure out this issue, which is why I'm particularly, you know, wrote this op-ed, because a large part of the fault for this problem lies at the feet of big tech, not the people who have questions around data centers in their area. So I'm hoping that big tech will hear this and fix the problem, because I do think that this technology is going to be revolutionary for our economy. It's going to bring benefits to people of all economic backgrounds. But we have to address the concerns earnestly and humbly and still find a way to move forward in technology. We can't go full Luddite. We can't go anti-degrowth the way the left wants. But these big tech companies do owe people in those communities an answer for these questions.
0: Will Hild is the executive director of Consumers Research. His article on foxnews.com. Check it out. Does great work. Data centers forgot the consumer, and that could cost America in the AI race. Will, great to have you on the show. Thanks for being here.
22: Thanks for having me.
0: You bet. Coming up next,
21: Man, remember that story? You know, you had these planes having near crashes on runways around the country. Well, we now know with at least one of the big crashes, what happened? And I mean, they're running this thing like a fast food joint at LaGuardia Airport. What is going on? We'll share the details that just came out coming up next.
20: Filling in for Guy Benson, it's Pete Mundo.
1: It's a conservative conversation that keeps Tucson talking. 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
21: We now know Wall Street Journal had the story. The FAA found LaGuardia air traffic controllers, you won't believe this, left work early before the deadly collision back in March with an Air Canada regional jet crashing into a fire truck at LaGuardia. The FAA is moving to fire the two controllers, who officials determined had left about an hour before their shifts ended on March 22nd. As a result, two controllers remaining at the LaGuardia Tower did not have backup to assist with high workloads. The New York City airport was handling more than twice the usual volume of traffic the night of the accident. Two pilots died in the runway collision. Six other people, including a crew member, passengers, and workers on the ground, sustained serious injuries. So, apparently, this is not unusual. Leaving early is called an early shove, according to current and former controllers, and is a long-standing practice in the industry. FAA officials consider it a form of time card fraud. But hey, if you work for the government and you're not frauding them in some capacity, do you really work for the government? The push to fire the controllers signals an aggressive response to the practice by the Trump administration. The Wall Street Journal notes here, current and former controllers say managers have often condoned their leaving before their shift officially ends, and it's seen as an informal perk after busy stretches working air traffic. Listen, I'm not here to pretend I know how to run the FAA. I'll leave that up to Sean Duffy. What I do know is that already you've got these air traffic controllers that have been understaffed for years. And sending anybody home, especially at one of the busiest airports in America. I mean, I'm here in Kansas City, but I have flown to LaGuardia dozens of times. Grew up in that part of the country, lived there for years. LaGuardia is a mess. Then again, all the New York City airports are largely a mess. But LaGuardia is right up there with JFK and Newark. It's horrible. It's not Omaha. It's not Des Moines. Okay, it's not Tulsa. It's New York City. It's LaGuardia Airport. And letting people walk off the shift 30 minutes early and then having a busy streak hit, which one thing that we need to find answers on here too is, why is it that it got suddenly busy? Did they not know it was going to get busy? They sent the guys home or the folks home when it was quiet. And then suddenly it's like, oh gosh, boy, we are busy. Oh, we got an accident. We've had near misses. We've had collisions. And we've had deaths. And now we know that this was potentially incredibly avoidable if we just didn't let people go home 30 minutes early. Like, don't get me wrong. I'm sure many of you have cut out of work 30 minutes early plenty of times. You're not in charge of other people's lives. It's a little bit different. And that's how we need to be looking at this story right now. What an absolute mess and completely avoidable. Coming up, Taylor Riggs is going to be joining us. She does great work on the Fox Business Network. A lot of action here with the Fed this week. The market's bouncing all over the place. That and more with Taylor Riggs coming up next.
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11: ABC News, I'm Dave Packer. Severe downpours in the east leading to the cancellation of over 1,200 flights today and more than 7,000 delays. The last hour seen ground stops at Washington Reagan, New York's JFK, and LaGuardia. With a map over his shoulder reading, Making the Great Lakes Even Greater, President Trump signed an order in the Oval Office renaming Lake Ontario to Lake America within 30 days. It's the latest move in his trade war escalation with Canada.
12: Canada's Prime Minister Mark Carney noting the name of the lake dates back more than 400 years, adding this lake is called Lake Ontario today and forever. The lake borders New York, whose Governor Kathy Hochul bluntly rejected the president's new name, posting, New York won't be calling it that.
11: ABC's Mary Bruce. The death toll rising in Nepal following devastating flash flooding. Officials say at least 389 people have been confirmed killed. 1,300 still missing, among them 90 Americans. This is ABC News.
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8: Another hour on The Guy Benson Show, and we have got a lot of money and markets to talk about with our next guest. But first, it's time for a Fox News alert. As we enter the middle hour, the Dow finishing up on the day, 105 points, and that means it's at 53,569. 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All right, let's welcome on and say hello to Taylor Riggs, co-anchor of The Big Money Show, Fox Business Network, 12 o'clock Eastern Time, joining us here on The Guy Benson Show. Taylor, first off, let me just start off with today in the markets. And it was a solid day for the markets, but the big news, NVIDIA stock had a monster Q2 earning report. Their stock went gangbusters today. But I guess as I understand it, it's not all roses for NVIDIA. What's going on here with this monster stock? Everyone's been talking about it forever now, but what happened today?
9: Yes, I mean, look, so good moves today. And overall, I think this is sort of the litmus test of, is the AI trade still intact? And I think the good news is, on the surface, it is still intact. Data center revenue is up 117% year over year. It is incredible. But some of the concerns that you highlighted are what we call circular financing, where they're buying up competitors or investing in competitors or investing in supply chains, customers that are also buying up some of their chips. So people are a little bit concerned if there starts to get one little crack, how much exposure on its balance sheet does NVIDIA have to all of these other customers, companies, suppliers that it now sort of is in bed with, for lack of better term? Mm-hmm. So for me, I'm an optimist. I think that Jensen Huang, the CEO, is an incredible, super smart, knows what he's doing. That there are some of these concerns that NVIDIA, instead of just now a chip company, is acting as a balance sheet company, a bank. Mm-hmm. They're offering up their balance sheet to a whole host of other companies. And so what do we really know about how much debt exposure NVIDIA really has to some of the other suppliers out there?
8: Interesting. Okay. So is that, and obviously, I mean, NVIDIA is the Ferrari of the industry, so to speak. So if they have some cracks in their system, so to speak, that would have a downstream effect on the rest of the industry, correct?
9: Totally. So if you think about all of the pushbacks on data centers, NVIDIA, thankfully, as of right now, has not been included in a lot of that pushback. It really has been on Alphabet, Meta, Amazon, some of the big hyperscalers. Mm-hmm. But if you start to slow down your data center spending, what does that mean for some of the commitments that those companies have placed with NVIDIA for their chips to build out those data centers? So if there's a slowdown, then what does the slowdown mean for NVIDIA? And then what does it mean for all the other chip makers out there, many of whom, SanDisk that we've talked about, has been up like 1,000% in the last year. So again, for now, I'm not worried. I think the AI trade is in really early beginnings. The CEO even said, supply is what's holding us back, not demand. If we could get our hands on more chips, demand, like our revenue growth would be even stronger. Hmm. But I think people are always just trying to make sure that we're aware. We don't want another 2008 again, yeah, where the banking sector takes down the economy. We just want to make sure that the AI build-up is real. And if it's not built on sort of real fundamentals, what does that sort of mean for the broader economy? That the economy right now is doing great in part because of all this data center build-out. So you kind of want to keep that going, but you want to make sure that it's real.
8: Yeah, that's a good point. All right, Taylor, big meeting this week for the Fed. They're up in Jackson Hole doing their, you know, usual dog and pony show. Kevin Warsh obviously is trying to figure out what to do with these interest rates. What are you expecting when they all get together tomorrow?
9: Yeah, you know, the big thing is we're going to hear from Kevin Warsh, the Fed chair. And traditionally, Jackson Hole has been a great place for the Fed chair to really lay out his commitments, big picture. Not what interest rates are going to do next month, but really how is he thinking about the central bank in the coming year? I think we're all waiting to hear, with higher inflation, with oil from Iran not going down anytime soon, are we actually going to be thinking about rate hikes in the coming year? What is he thinking about these five different task force that he set up to really rethink how the central bank models economics, models the way inflation does or does not relate to growth? And so I think we really want to hear more about what those five task forces are planning to do to rethink the entirety of the central bank and the Federal Reserve, because he really was brought in not to just, you know, hold interest rates or cut interest rates, but to totally rethink the Federal Reserve. And I think that's really what the market is eager to hear.
8: Yeah. So with that being the case, I mean, is when it comes to inflation, the Fed target has always been 2%. We really haven't seen that consistently in any meaningful way since pre-COVID. Do you think the days of that being a legitimate target are done? Is 3% the new 2%? Or can we get back to that place? And if so, how does the Fed help facilitate it?
9: No, I'm hopeful that we can get back to 2%. I think the Federal Reserve has said that if you drift from your 2% target in the middle of not hitting it for 5 years, you've really lost credibility. So the Fed would do more damage than saying, you know what, we're never going to be able to hit 2%, so let's just go to 3%. And I think that would create a whole host of problems. Their commitment to 2%, which if you look in the long term over 100 years, has been sort of the general range that you want a little bit inflation, but obviously you don't want more. And 2% has been the range that most economists think is great for a growing economy. because you don't want deflation. You don't want prices to come down. You do want them growing. I think the Federal Reserve can, you know, they can help facilitate that by reducing their balance sheet. That's been the big thing. We had a $10 trillion balance sheet. We still have a $7 trillion balance sheet by the Federal Reserve because they're buying bonds. Money supply, M2 money growth, is in part what causes inflation. Yes, some of it is fiscal spending. The Federal Reserve can't control how much Congress does or does not spend. They can control the amount of money circulating in the system. And Kevin Warsh has said that he actually wants to pull back on the balance sheet and use interest rates because balance sheet helps the stock market and bankers. Interest rates help people like you and me. And so if he reduces the balance sheet, that helps get the Federal Reserve just out of the way so that the economy can run on its own.
8: Mm-hmm. Taylor Riggs is here, co-anchor, Big Money Show, Fox Business, 12 o'clock Eastern time. Make sure to check her out there every single weekday. So, you know, you mentioned earlier, Taylor, the issues in Iran, the oil prices, the gas prices being kind of sticky still for the last few months. Mm-hmm. This economic D-Day against Iran, the markets don't seem to really be reacting to anything when it comes to Iran like they were, or not overreacting like they were in the springtime. Is there a reason for that, or is it just because they feel like it hasn't really had the big time impact on the markets in the country as a whole that maybe they anticipated a few months ago?
9: Yeah, I think, you know what, the stock market and the economy has been powering along despite Iran. The fact that oil is still in the mid-80s, which actually feels very well contained, we're not at 100, we're not at 125, shows that Iran, I think, the market and people look at that and think Iran had one shot, one bullet in its gun, and it was the Strait of Hormuz. They played it. They fired that shot. They're out of bullets now. We now hold the leverage. I've heard countries like Japan, Qatar, the UAE thinking we're going to reduce our reliance on the Strait of Hormuz to zero. We are done with the Strait of Hormuz because we're done with Iran. So I think the more you start to hear countries say that, the more that Iran has lost its point of leverage. And I think the U.S. economy knows that. It's thriving on things like the AI CapEx build-out that we've talked about, onshoring, more manufacturing here, the fact that we are now the world's largest global net exporter. We just overtook Saudi Arabia. And so I think they look at that and think, earnings are crushing it. We just came off the second quarter earnings season, and on average, earnings are growing 30% year over year. Revenue, sales, they're growing 15 to 20% year over year. I mean, it's incredible. And so this market has just continued to ignore Iran and say we're looking at the fundamentals of the U.S. economy. And right now we are in a manufacturing and construction boom. That being said, I don't want to sort of not mention that people do feel higher prices, and that is a real valid feeling. And I think a lot of people still feel like they're struggling and they can't get ahead. But the rest of the economy, frankly, is turning an eye and powering forward.
8: How is it that the exports are at all-time highs, but I keep seeing that our strategic petroleum reserve is now at a multi-year low? So, I mean, you know, Biden drained it and now Trump's draining it. So how do we restock that before we start sending our stuff overseas?
9: Yeah, well, the problem is we're going to send it overseas because to keep prices down. When you go to the pump, your Shell, your Chevron, your BP station, that is priced on global demand and global supply. How much oil is being outshipped around the world? So if you put it in your strategic global reserve, your petroleum reserve, it's not really, for lack of better explanation, it's not really counted as global supply because you're hoarding it. It's not out for consumption. Mm-hmm. So then prices would just go up. So I think the Trump administration is thinking right now, we still just want to pump oil out, because the oil is priced based on just how much global supply is out there and how much global demand is out there. Mm-hmm. And then hopefully once we're through this, then we should absolutely be refilling that strategic petroleum reserve. It should never have gotten to these low levels.
8: Okay, that makes sense. Taylor Riggs joining us, and it's great to have her on the show as always. Pete Mundo filling in for Guy Benson. All right, so if there's one thing that you're going to be watching from Kevin Warsh tomorrow, big speech, leading the Fed, his first time at this big Jackson Hole event. What should just regular Americans right now be keeping an ear and eye out for?
9: How can he say a lot and fill up a couple pages without really saying anything? Because at the end of the day, we don't really need him to say, we don't want forward guidance. I don't want the Federal Reserve in my life. We need the Federal Reserve to get out of the way so that the American economy and businesses can work their way forward. I think a lot of people have said that every time the Federal Reserve comes out and give forward guidance, it just allows hedge funds to front run the system. It's time for them to sort of get out of the way so normal Americans can just do what America does best and run the best companies in the world. So I just want to know, my thing I'm watching, how can he say a lot without really saying a lot? Let's see if he can do it.
8: So let's see if he can be a great politician. 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
9: 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Totally.
8: I see. Okay. All right, Taylor, we'll be watching tomorrow, 12 o'clock Eastern time, Big Money Show, Fox Business Network. Keep up the great work. Thank you, Taylor.
9: Have a good one.
8: All right, you as well. Taylor Riggs joining us. All right, coming up, we have an update here on the Lindsey Clancy case. What did the jury decide or not decide? What happened? We'll update you coming up next.
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0: or not criminally responsible. This, of course, happened early 2023, so it's been 3.5 years. She does not dispute killing them, but says that she was suffering from postpartum psychosis. Producer Christine, and all over this case, the fact that they have not reached a verdict on day one, is that good for Lindsay or is that bad for Lindsay, Christine?
1: Oh, I think that's good for her.
0: I agree.
1: I think that they're probably, I think it's going to be a while. I don't think this is going to happen. I don't even know if you're going to get a decision by tomorrow.
0: I agree.
1: It has been noted by the New York Post that one of the jurors was spotted crying as the prosecution was giving their closing arguments. I watched both. This is tough for me because, as you know, I've been following this case since literally the night that she killed the kids. And like you said, she's not disputing that. But I mean, there's just like so much that has gone into how much help could she have gotten. She begged, pleaded, tried everything she could. I mean, over 15 medications, trying different things 32 times. It'll be interesting to see. I predict it will be some sort of not guilty by reason of insanity, and she'll wind up in a mental institution for a foreseeable future.
0: So that's your was that your prediction before the news today that they did not come to a verdict?
1: Yes.
0: It was. Okay, so you've had that prediction for a while.
1: Very, very long time. I'm not the crazy, and I know you're going to talk to Bethany about this later in the program, about the crazy TikTok moms that are going nuts over saying, I could have been Lindsay. I'm not saying that I never did. I think I've said all along, you can hold two thoughts. You can hold the fact that she needed help and she was failed by every single person in her life, and that she did kill her kids, and something needs to happen, you know, so at least be in some sort of mental institution until she's fully clear headed.
0: Speaking of your two thoughts, yes. I agree with you. You can hold those two. You can hold two ideas at once. Can someone struggle with mental health and still be responsible for their actions?
1: Yes. I mean, you could probably argue that most people that, you know, commit murder have mental issues, right?
0: Mm-hmm. Mm-hmm.
1: I mean, you could probably say that most crimes, like, you know, someone that rapes somebody, that's, you have mental issues. So it's up to the jury to decide now, was she in a psychosis of some sort? Was she hearing commands in her voice? Because that's what the defense is saying. She was in a full postpartum psychosis.
0: Yes.
1: If you know anything about that or have researched anything about that, that is a very real thing.
0: Listen, I'm with you in the sense that today the jury deciding that they need more time is not a good sign for the prosecution. I don't want that to be the case. We're on different sides on this one. However, I am with you in the sense that the longer this goes on, the better it is for Lindsay Clancy. So, oh my gosh, we're going to have to see how this plays out.
1: Don't you think she's already in her own living prison in her mind?
0: I don't know. How would I know that?
1: There
0: when
1: was
0: you're that
1: nothing
0: level of evil
1: about her that was evil before this happened.
0: Has she shown remorse, in your estimation, enough remorse publicly?
1: I think so. I mean, she hasn't spoken publicly, but by all accounts from Kevin Ruddington, her attorney, who I think is doing a fabulous job, he said she's horrified, traumatized.
0: I'm not seeing it in her face, but we'll have to see how it plays out. We're going to talk to Mark Siegel about this one. We'll touch on this and much more with him. It's all coming up on The Guy Benson Show.
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3: Are you a can kicker / procrastinator? 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One day that can could be a buck.
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10: Pete Mundo filling in for Guy Benson on the Guy Benson Show, hosting mornings on KCMO in Kansas City. Great to be here with you, and we are happy to welcome on our next guest who does a great job, Dr. Mark Siegel, Fox News senior medical correspondent, author of The Miracles Among Us, How God's Grace Plays a Role in Healing. And there is so much that I want to get to with Mark, but I just want to get your opinion here first off, Doc. This Lindsey Clancy murder trial ended its first day of deliberations without reaching a verdict. When you look at this case, and obviously the whole world is watching it, and we know what her side is claiming, postpartum psychosis, the doctor side of you is thinking what as this trial has unfolded?
11: That it's evolved as we in medicine, everything is like Sherlock Holmes. We're detectives, disease detectives, right? In fact, that's an actual term that the CDC uses, disease detectives. So we're trying to figure out something. And I suppose that that's the way that crime solving is. And, you know, this case has been really disturbing because of what it is about. And it's gone through so many phases. It's really fascinating. I thought the defense did a really good job initially laying out the idea of, from a forensic point of view, of what might have occurred, public learning more about bipolar disorder, where you have mood destabilization, where your moods are flying, or maybe you have mania, and people don't know that much about that. Then how it can be tied into a postpartum state, and how postpartum psychosis, which is extremely rare, is much more common if you have mood destabilization. And there was a lot of arguing back and forth about, was this too long after the birth of her third child? And then, you know, I thought that was too rigid. But then it turns out, as we learn more and more witnesses came out, that the entire case of the defense is based on forensic examination, that all of the witnesses that were called forth were basically either they had examined evidence after the fact, like Phil Resnick, you know, who was very famous on the issue of postpartum psychosis, and was involved in the Andrea Yates case, where she actually ended up getting off after drowning her children, or the ones that were examined, were spoken to beforehand, before the death of the children, were like, we tried taking care of her. She was very, very depressed. She was on different medications. Most of this was done by telepsychiatry, which is a newer trend, which is limited but is used more and more. And there was a sense of a fragmented medical approach, which basically put the whole medical system or psychiatric system under examination. So initially, it was women's mental health being overlooked, postpartum states being overlooked, severe suffering on the part of the woman being overlooked, and the fragmented medical approach being overlooked. And that brought that to light, and everybody involved, especially the public, thought that that's what it was. But then, as time went on and the prosecution started to really put forth their case, you began to understand that the lack of the diagnosis early on by people who were treating her, like Jennifer Tufts, who treated her, who was a psychiatrist, or the pediatrician that took care of the babies, maybe, and looked at the mother, maybe meant that the defense didn't have the proper understanding of the case. And I think as the prosecution came out more and more, the publics began to understand the alternative idea that maybe this was calculated, that maybe she was suffering from severe depression, and that she somehow ended up with this plan, a suicidal plan that involved ending her children's lives. And I thought that today the prosecution and their summary really hit home on something called altruistic infanticide, which means that if you're committing suicide and you have very, very young children, you have a plan to bring them with you and not leave them behind in the world, which is horrifying. And I think the prosecution really brought that theory forth today, that the husband was sent out, that, you know, he was sent to a CVS and additional staff to give her more time, that the kids were in separate rooms when this occurred. Really vivid and horrifying. And I think that that ended up being, from my where I sit, the more prevailing possibility.
10: All right. Dr. Mark Siegel is joining us on the Guy Benson Show. So what about this story as well, getting a lot of attention? FDA approves a drug for pancreatic cancer. Milestone treatment of course, a very deadly disease. It's gotten a lot of attention thanks to Ben Sasse, the former U.S. senator, who has been taking this drug. Just the industry as a whole. Ben Sasse has been fairly critical of it in recent months as he's been going through this treatment. What do you make of what the FDA decided and what the benefits can be for Americans dealing with pancreatic cancer?
11: Well, Ben Sasse, of course, was diagnosed in December of 25 and is still alive. And so this drug is attacking what's called the RAS genes, and they're multiple. And they're what causes pancreatic cancer to grow. And the FDA is approving this drug because it's doubled lifespan in pancreatic cancer by double, which is the first real drug we've ever had for pancreatic cancer, Pete. I mean, there's no way to look at this other than positive, because pancreatic cancer has a couple of huge problems attached to it. One, it's very deep in the body, and you don't diagnose it until you're late in the game because the symptom's not occurring. So literally the first symptom may be painless jaundice where your eyes turn yellow, and by then it's already progressed. And it's very, very hard to remove it and to get all of it out because it's connected to so many different organ systems. And the other idea is that it's what's called a cold tumor, which means it's not causing that many mutations. The central mutation is this mutation. So the idea of being able to target it and to stop the growth of it is really a game-changing drug. What he's critical of is it's not, a panacea for sure, but keeping people alive longer. And then the question is, if it was given earlier, if we diagnose pancreatic cancer earlier, and we're learning more and more how to do that with markers, could we lead to more cures from surgery? And that's also something that's going to happen as a result.
10: Now, the cost of the drug is $39,800 a month. I mean, that's nearly $500,000 a year. We know when this stuff gets rolled out, obviously, until it becomes more mainstream, it's going to cost a fortune. But what does that mean for the average person who may have pancreatic cancer?
11: It means I was thinking the other day that this may be why we're hearing less terms like Medicare for all, except in certain, insane socialist circles, because how do you cover something like this and not cause the healthcare system to go broke? Obviously, rich people can cover it, but the challenge is, how do you take a drug that's not a one-size-fits-all treatment and end up getting coverage for it? And you can't actually do it with a one-size-fits-all healthcare system. You have to figure out how to do it with incentives, with health savings accounts, with being, being prepared for a rainy day, if you will.
10: Mm-hmm. And, speaking of that in the healthcare system, I saw this story from the Hollywood Reporter. It says Disney tightens spousal health benefits as industry costs surge. And I guess more Fortune 500 companies are either not allowing the spouse on the health insurance plan, or they're trying to tighten some of those rules and regulations. Do you see that becoming a trend? And if so, what can be done about that? Because that's going to cause issues for millions of Americans and families.
11: Yeah, I think that that's a problem. And I think that the solution here is to get away from what we call a sick care system. That's why I'm applauding MAHA, because the idea is to switch away from foods that are getting you sick, looking at food as a medicine, looking at exercise as a medicine, looking at weight loss as a medicine, not just GLP-1s. I mean, we definitely got to look at obesity as a disease, because it's loaded, it's connected directly with inflammation, which leads directly to cancer and to heart disease and to diabetes and to stroke. So we've got a way to go. But the first idea is to eat better and exercise more.
10: And what do you do when it comes to, you know, solving just the costs that exist across the industry as the healthcare industry has become more or less a government-adjacent industry?
11: Well, you just answered it. It's got to be less of a government-adjacent industry. The government's going broke as a result. I think you have to understand that we're going in the direction of not just personalized medicine, but wearables, where you're in touch and in track on track with your own health. And you know how much you're sleeping, and you know how much quality sleep you're getting, and you know what your results are. You can beam them across the planet to somebody who's looking. And AI gets more and more involved. The biggest challenge is, how do we keep it human? How do we keep doctors involved? How do we pay doctors?
10: Mm-hmm. And what's the answer on that? Knowing full well that these doctors, I mean, you know, they're in school till they're 35, 40 years old. They finally start making some money. They should make some money. But what do you do to also then try to keep the cost somewhat under control for the consumer?
11: I can't say what the answer is, but I can say what it isn't. It's not extending more insurance. I think the problem really happened and really deepened basically back all the way back in the 90s, in the Hillary days, where doctors, instead of receiving payment for the work they were doing, which then the patient put into insurance for reimbursement, which makes sense, doctors had to basically lobby to get paid for things they had already done. What other profession has that where life-saving work is being done? Doctors like to say, you should be paying a lot for brain surgery. It's your brain.
10: Mm-hmm. Oh, they do. But then the problem is, too, you can't get a price from anybody, Dr. Siegel. I mean, you know, it's not like going shopping for a car. You have no idea what you're getting into.
11: Well, that's another thing. So that's another one of the insurance tricks, which is it's not just about sick care system. In other words, everybody just lays around and then gets ill and we pay for it. The whole insurance is towards that. But it's also a seduction act because it allows insurance to increase premiums. And again, those prices are shielded from the consumer. They're shielded from the patient. They're shielded from the doctor. And then doctors end up getting the short end of the stick on this because they're not goal. The goal is to get the patient coverage, not care.
10: Mm-hmm. Dr. Mark Siegel is here. Of course, his book, The Miracles Among Us, How God's Grace Plays a Role in Healing. Last thing here, as you look at the FDA and the approval of this drug that we've talked about with the pancreatic cancer, do you see this administration expediting some of these, or is it really not based on what's going on with any administration? It's more of the FDA cutting that red tape, but not being frivolous with the amount of red tape that they cut. How do you balance that?
11: You're actually describing the problem, but I don't know the solution. The FDA just had an overhaul, and I don't know what's going to happen. I think that in Trump 1, you saw a lot of emphasis on cell gene therapy and on emerging treatments and genetic analysis, and I think, you know, that got suppressed during the beginning of this administration, and we need to see it reemerge. I think the idea of approving and encouraging and fast-tracking new and exciting treatments is the way to go, and I'm seeing some signs of that now.
10: All right, Dr. Siegel, thanks for being here. Really appreciate the time.
11: Great job, Pete. Great to be on with you. Thank you.
10: You bet. Thanks so much. Fox News senior medical correspondent Dr. Mark Siegel, his book, The Miracles Among Us, How God's Grace Plays a Role in Healing. Good to have him on the show. We've got a lot more that we are going to be getting to. Bethany Mandel next hour on a great column that she wrote in the New York Post. And the title of this column, Toxic Mom Rage, is TikTok's latest trend, and it's making them even more miserable. I love that from Bethany. So she will join us here coming up on the show.
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27: This story out of Florida. I actually saw it on FoxNews.com. I'm Pete Mundo in Kansas City, filling in for Guy Benson. Florida becomes the first state to block welfare cash for tattoos, vapes, and more. I didn't know that I could go get a tattoo. I don't know why I'm bothering doing two radio shows today if I can just get myself an EBT card and go get a tattoo. I mean, here I am, you know, trying to work for a living, and boy, do I feel like a sucker and a half. Unbelievable. Now, I'm not a tattoo guy, but, you know, if you want to give me a free one, I might get something. And I might get a tattoo that says no longer a sucker right along my back. I think it would look good there. It'd look great. I can see it right now. Also, how about this? Florida is becoming the first state to impose these sweeping new limits on how welfare cash can be spent, blocking recipients from using cash assistant benefits loaded onto the EBT cards for tattoos. I didn't even know these other things were on there. This is nuts.
6: theme park tickets. Theme. Now I know why, you know, the sodas are $9 when you take the kids to a theme park. Because you got people using EBT cards. Talk about artificially creating demand that shouldn't actually exist in a supply and demand economy when the country's $40 trillion in debt. Video games also on the list. Vaping products and other items not generally considered basic needs. Under a plan the Trump administration is urging other states to emulate. Who wouldn't emulate this? Like, I would love to have a debate with somebody who says that your EBT card should be used or should be allowed to be used for tattoos, theme park tickets, video games, vaping products, and other items. You know, we have a big theme park here in the Kansas City area. Now, my kids are 7, 5, and 2, so we have not really, we haven't gone yet because in part, I'm just like, you know, the youngest one still needs a nap. I don't want to spend the money to go there for half a day when my youngest one is still napping. And then if she doesn't nap, she's miserable. And that doesn't really seem like an enjoyable way to spend the day. So why would I spend, like, you know, hundreds of dollars to go to this theme park? Well, little did I know, I should just load up the old EBT and spend somebody else's money. I mean, it's great when you can spend other people's money on stuff. Like, jeez, sign me up. Send me over there. And video games. Now, I've not been a gamer in a very long time. I'm 38. It's been 20 years since I was doing any kind of, probably more, 22 years since I was doing any kind of regular gaming. But if you want to hand me a free system, what's out there now? Xbox? Are we on like PlayStation 18 yet? What are we up to? I don't know. But if you want to hand me one for free, I might be mildly interested in that as well. I mean, I might at least show a little bit of interest in it compared to having to pay for it myself. I will, trust me, I promise you this. If the government just gives me stuff, I'll find things to do with my time. Other than get to do this great fill-in show for the great Guy Benson, do my own radio show in Kansas City. I mean, I'm not saying I'm digging ditches. I'm blessed to do what I do. But, you know, 7 hours of talking to yourself every single day for at least a couple of days in a row, you know, can get a lot sometimes. And now I read stories like this and I'm like, all right, I got to get Kansas and Missouri to follow Florida's lead. The idea that you go to a theme park and people are there on the government dime, man, that's something else. That really is. Bethany Mandel is going to join us on the Lindsey Clancy case. Her great column on toxic mom rage, we'll get to with her next.
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15: ABC News, I'm Dave Packer. Severe downpours in the east leading to the cancellation of over 1,200 flights today and more than 7,000 delays. The last hour seeing ground stops at Washington Reagan, New York's JFK, and LaGuardia. With a map over his shoulder reading, Making the Great Lakes Even Greater, President Trump signed an order in the Oval Office renaming Lake Ontario to Lake America within 30 days. It's the latest move in his trade war escalation with Canada.
16: Canada's Prime Minister Mark Carney noting the name of the lake dates back more than 400 years, adding this lake is called Lake Ontario today and forever. The lake borders New York, whose Governor Kathy Hochul bluntly rejected the president's new name, posting, New York won't be calling it that.
15: ABC's Mary Bruce. The death toll rising in Nepal following devastating flash flooding. Officials say at least 389 people have been confirmed killed, 1,300 still missing, among them 90 Americans. This is ABC News.
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7: All right, the whole world, the whole country is talking about this Lindsey Clancy case. And the best piece that I have read on it, maybe ever, comes from our next guest, Bethany Mandel, and the story here, the headline, Toxic Mom Rage is TikTok's latest trend, and it's making them even more miserable. This is just a must-read column in the New York Post, and by the way, her best-selling book, Stolen Youth, also very much worth your time. The news today, by the way, the jury in the Lindsey Clancy murder trial ended its first day of deliberations without reaching a verdict. Bethany, great to have you on the show. What do you think that means, that day one has come and gone without a verdict?
8: I think it's good that there's serious deliberation happening. Perhaps I shouldn't, but I've been watching the Polly Market sort of odds on her being convicted. And it seems to have dropped a lot since the beginning of the trial. And so I think there's some a level of belief that the prosecution didn't do their best. So I don't, you know, it's to be determined, I guess. I also thought it was interesting that the judge introduced the possibility of conviction on manslaughter sort of late in the game. So that opens the possibility that, you know, the deliberations are not going to be easy.
7: Mm-hmm. All right. How about what's going on right now in your column, obviously, which once again is Toxic Mom Rage is TikTok's latest trend. How would you define, for those who have not yet read your column, what toxic mom rage is on TikTok?
8: So they're extrapolating their thoughts on Lindsey Clancy onto just motherhood in general. And it's extremely negative. They are under the belief that, you know, it's not just the postpartum hormonal fluctuations that can make motherhood difficult, but motherhood writ large is impossible and difficult and something to be struggled through and therapized. And so you're seeing the manifestation of all of that on TikTok as women throwing ice cubes into their bathtubs to get out their rage, women doing breathing exercises to get through their own tantrums, not their child's tantrums, their personal tantrums as mothers. So many women crying, holding their own phones, keeping themselves crying. It's absurd and so narcissistic. And so this has just become like an assault on motherhood in general, instead of, you know, maybe a nuanced conversation about postpartum care and postpartum depression, all of those things. It's now just become a diatribe against motherhood in general.
7: Well, it's really become, it seems like also it's cult-like what we're seeing outside of the courthouse with some of these folks who are out there rallying on behalf of Lindsey Clancy. What is the driver of that? Because it can't be just this idea of we've got to talk more about postpartum depression.
8: Yeah, I mean, you're 100% correct that it is a cult, and it's evidenced by the fact that they're all wearing the same thing. They're doing heart emojis with their hands anytime someone with the defense drives by. It feels super duper culty. Perhaps if any of your listeners are interested in starting a cult, they could go out there and round up some new adherents. Maybe those are people who are very susceptible to cult-like beliefs. So if anyone wants to start a new one, I think you should go to Massachusetts. But I think it's just like a mass psychosis that's been brought on by social media. And TikTok, to me, it feels very much like a Chinese brainwashing tool, and it always has. The way that the videos are short, and it's the algorithm is feeding exactly what you're interested in, to the point of, like, you know, when you're scrolling your feed, if you delay on a video for 0.02 seconds, they realize that you're interested in that, and the algorithm feeds on that interest. And this is, I mean, there's a reason why there was bipartisan support for banning TikTok. I don't know what happened to that, but Lord knows we need to get back to it. Mm-hmm. But this is mass psychosis on social media, where women are looking at all of these true crime conspiracy theory accounts, and they're being amplified. And what's crazy to me is, you know, we've had revisionism of so many different historical events, but this is revisionism of something that's happening in real time, which I find fascinating and super disturbing, because they are setting aside a series of events and a timeline that is not accurate. And you can just turn on your TV and watch the trial live to see the inaccuracies. But these true crime conspiracy theorists have developed an alternative theory that, you know, Patrick Clancy, the father, is responsible, all of these things. And it's really disturbing to see just how susceptible people are to misinformation.
7: Bethany Mandel is our guest. Her column today in the New York Post: toxic mom rage is TikTok's latest trend. It's making them even more miserable. Tied to this Lindsey Clancy trial, they did day one of deliberations. The jury did not come back with a verdict. So with that being the case then, Bethany, it seems like this is a trend we see, unfortunately, on social media. Maybe it's worse on TikTok, but whatever rabbit hole you want to go down, whatever belief you want to have confirmed in your own mind, you can now have it confirmed with a nonstop consumption of 10 to 15 second clips. Beyond just Lindsey Clancy, how dangerous is that for society at large?
8: I mean, it's super dangerous, and that's why a bipartisan group of lawmakers wanted to ban TikTok, because it is so terrible and so toxic. It reminds me so much of, you know, when we would watch movies of what brainwashing looked like. It looked like TikTok. It looked like someone being forced to sit in a dark room and watch video after video after video that is short, that is engaging. And people are doing this all night long on their phones. And it's why, by the way, I wrote a column for tomorrow's New York Post, it's on the website now, about why Meta settled a massive $17 billion lawsuit, because TikTok isn't the only company doing this. They're also doing it on Instagram, they're doing it on Facebook, they're doing it on YouTube. They are hooking people in with addictive, engineers are figuring out how to make it as addictive as possible. And on the kids' end, at least, they're reckoning for that addictiveness. I'm considering setting my age for 17 years old on Instagram personally, just so I can avail myself of all of the new limits that are being made available for children. But this is social media, and this is the end result of social media, and it's deeply disturbing.
7: So, and you genuinely think that the TikTok algorithm and just the feed is worse than Instagram Reels or Facebook Reels or anything else? And if so, why?
8: I do, because, I mean, there's data that indicates, because it's the Chinese Communist Party, there is a lot of evidence for the fact that what is coming out of TikTok is designed to be divisive, to send the worst message about our country, our allies, all of those things. After the Gaza war and in the middle of the height of it, the amount of anti-Israel content was something like 20 to 1. It was off the charts. People were getting banned from the app for posting anything that was pro-Israel. And so they are promoting content that is against our national interests and against our national security. And they're promoting content that is as well anti-American. And the design of it is to make our young people hate everything that all the values that we stand for. And it's working.
7: Mm-hmm. No, it is. All right. So back to this Lindsey Clancy story then. When it comes to the way that millennial moms, and I believe are you a millennial, Bethany?
8: I think so. I'm 40 years old. Does that count?
7: I mean, I don't know. It's good. Yes, I think so. I'm 38. Yeah. So we're both right there. So you're saying also that our generation was the first one that was raised in a certain way to like care about every feeling that we have.
8: Mm-hmm.
7: And we our generation, parented. What's that?
8: We were gentle parented.
7: Yes. And then you think that there's a big part of the millennial generation that is handing that down to their kids. But I feel like there's a lot of us who are trying to not do that as well. So how do you see that playing out?
8: I mean, the vast majority of our generation is gentle parenting. So, I mean, I think we got some of it when we were growing up. Everyone got the participation trophy. No one wanted to feel left out, all of those things. And it metastasized when we became parents. And now I watch people, you know, talk about how to get out the door. And you sit down and you have a conversation with your kid. If they say they don't want to put their shoes on, well, what, Johnny, why don't you want to, are you feeling upset? And then it becomes a negotiation, all these things. And when I tell people that I have 6 children, they're blown away because they're extrapolating how exhausting their daily life is and they're multiplying it by 6. And I'm like, well, no. My life as a mother of 6 is not 6 times harder than yours because I don't do this garbage. I don't, it's not a conversation. It's not a negotiation. This is when we're getting out the door, I say, put your shoes on. I don't care if they're on the wrong feet. And I say, let's go. And if they say no, I grab them by the hand and I say, go now. This is not a negotiation. This is not a democracy. Out the door. And that is not what our generation, how our generation is parenting. And so much of it, again, going back to social media, is because parenting experts, quote unquote, on social media are telling people how to parent, and it's with all this gentle parenting sort of mantras and philosophy, and it's so divisive, it's so damaging, it's exhausting beyond belief. And you know, these are women that we're seeing on TikTok who are throwing the ice cubes into the bathtubs, who don't have coping mechanisms because their parents didn't raise them with coping mechanisms, and now they're raising a generation of children who also don't have coping mechanisms and don't have the models of parents who had them. And the end result is women who are screaming and crying into their phones.
7: And that's how they end up, basically, to bring it all together, sympathizing with someone like
8: yep.
7: Lindsey Clancy, right?
8: Yeah, and what's interesting is some of the testimony that was given was basically like she was a narcissist who wanted to have she wanted to have what she wanted. And unfortunately what she wanted was she wanted to kill herself. But she couldn't imagine leaving her children behind. She didn't want anyone else to raise them. And so she tried to take them with her. And so she killed them. And then she tried to kill herself. And she was unsuccessful in the latter. And here she is standing trial for murder. And the claims that she's sorry just don't pass the smell test, because a woman who's sorry would tell the people outside, put a button with my children's face on it, pray for them, and then go home. And then she would say, throw the book at me because I never want to see the light of day again, because I can't even wake up in the morning knowing what I did. It's not what she's saying. And so the claims that she, you know, she's sorry and it was just, you know, a momentary bit of psychosis doesn't pass the smell test for me.
7: All right. And then when you tell people, you just said, hey, when you say to people you have 6 kids and they look at you like you're crazy, what do you say to people who actually want to have 4, 5, 6 kids? What's your best advice to those young people that you talk to on that?
8: Do it. It's so wonderful. You don't have to do 0 to 6. You do 1 at a time. Don't gentle parent them. But it's such a beautiful, wonderful thing. And I think it's easier, honestly, to have 6 than it is to have 1 or 2, because my kids play together. How do you think I'm able to have this long conversation on the radio right now? They're all playing together right now.
7: Oh, that's so true. And in your bubble, do you still see the gentle parenting, or is that you do? Okay.
8: Oh, yeah.
7: You
8: yeah,
7: do.
8: It's ubiquitous. When I non-gentle parent my children in public, people look at me like I have 3 heads.
7: Well, that's a badge of honor. I know it is. Oh, gosh. All right, Bethany. Well, I'll let you get back to those six kids. Thank you for joining us here on the show. We so appreciate it.
8: Thank you.
7: All right. Bethany Mandel, check out her book, best-selling book, Stolen Youth. She podcasts and writes at The Mom Wars, and her column in the New York Post, a must-read today. Toxic mom rage is TikTok's latest trend, and it's making them even more miserable. And that's how you end up with a cult outside of a courthouse in Massachusetts, turning Lindsay Clancy into a victim after admitting to killing her three kids. That's how it happens. We've got more to get to. The home stretch at the end of the hour. We've got some fun planned with Christine for that, all coming up.
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0: It's much easier to try to explain a tragedy, right? And try to find a reason for it. Was it a drug? Was it a mental disorder? What was it? Everyone wants a tragedy to be easily and conveniently explained. And then they want a diagnosis. And then they want to say, oh, okay, I get it now. I understand. Or they want to find some kind of law that they can pass to prevent something like this from happening. If only we had a few more social workers, maybe they could have checked up on her. None of that was the problem. Because evil is actually harder for modern America to accept than a mental illness. And I know that that's like a philosophical discussion that a lot of people feel uncomfortable having, because it's not as easy as, you know, if you don't take this drug, if you don't load yourself up on SSRIs, well, this won't happen. If you just go to your doctor, if you get your therapy, this won't happen. Well, we're also told, hey, you have three wonderful children and what appeared to be a loving husband and a nice home. You've got it all until you don't. And that's what this Lindsay Clancy story is really about. But even I admit, like, in the 3+ years since this story has been on and off in the news cycle, and now it's heading down the home stretch, it seems. Jury deliberated today, did not come to a verdict. They're back at it again on Friday. We want to find out the why. And I was kind of in that Maha world of being like, well, you know, what kind of concoction of drugs was she on? And then you step back and you're like, you know, yeah, she talked to a lot of doctors. Yeah, she, you know, got this drug and that prescription and this prescription and that prescription, and all that together is probably not good. But in the end, I didn't come to any other conclusion overwhelmingly other than just pure evil on display. And it is possible that someone can struggle with mental health, but still be held very much responsible for their actions. Now, whether or not the prosecution in this case did the best job possible to get that win in court remains to be seen. But in terms of the debate in the public, yes, mental illness is real. Postpartum depression is real. Medication side effects are real. But you know what else is very much real? Responsibility is also real. And we've gotten to this point in this country with a lot of things where we believe that an explanation is the same thing as an excuse. And that's just not true. That's not the case. And we can't let that be the narrative coming out of this Lindsay Clancy trial, no matter what the outcome is. We just can't let that happen. We've got more to get to here on the show. I've got to lighten up a little bit. Lake America, Lake Ontario, Gulf of America, Gulf of Mexico. I can't keep track of all these changes. Who's saying what? What does it all really mean? Coming up next.
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13: So the president decided today that we were going to get a new lake name. I guess that's kind of cool, sort of, maybe, whatever. I mean, is it the thing that drives anybody to the polls in the midterms? No. Do I like the idea of America kind of flexing its muscles, especially against the Canadians, eh? Yeah, I like that. I admit I like that. It's kind of like a scratching an itch, a guilty pleasure. I'm not saying it's the most valuable thing to be doing, but I admit it feels good, even though there's nothing beyond like scratching that itch, right? You know, you know you shouldn't really do it. You got that scab that you know you shouldn't pick, but, oh, man, it kind of feels good. I'm working on that with my kids right now. We've all been there. But here with the President of the United States today in the Oval Office and what he elected to do as it relates to Lake Ontario. Here it is, cut 12.
14: We're going to be changing the name of Lake Ontario, effective immediately, to Lake America. That's going to take place right now as I sign the order. Do you have anything to say about it, Ben?
15: Yes, sir. So this is a straightforward but important executive order. It directs Secretary Burgum and the Department of the Interior to update the Geographic Names Information Service to reflect that Lake, once known as Lake Ontario, will, from this day forward, be known as Lake America.
13: Okay, so we've got Lake America, all right? And the president went on to explain in Cut 13 why he is changing that name to Lake America.
14: They want to be treated like a state, but they're not a state. But they want to be treated like they're a state. And so we just can't do that anymore. We lose, on average, over the last 15 years, $60 billion a year carrying Canada. So we just can't do it anymore. We love the people of Canada. I don't think their representatives do an appropriate job. Maybe they'll change.
13: Now, let me give you a perspective on this that some of you might not like, but I think is fair. There is an issue that Republicans are going to face in the midterms. And that issue is that they haven't used their time and power to advance the interests of everyday Americans. If we're sitting here with $2 gasoline and we've got wages blasting past the rate of inflation for 18 months, then I think, you know, you want to troll with Lake Ontario to Lake America. Cool. I've just got to update my kids' placemats now. I mean, I bought these things when we still had the Gulf of Mexico, and now Gulf of Mexico's old news, Lake Ontario's old news. I got to do something about this. Guess I'll buy some new ones. But it's cool to troll. It's funny to troll if things are just like coasting right along. But $4 a gallon gasoline, unpopular war. This can be used in some ways against you politically as well. Even though I admit, in my own, as I said here 2 minutes ago, my own little bubble, like, yeah, it feels good. I like, you know, squeezing the Canadians a little bit. I'm good with that. But then I try to take a step back and say, okay, what's the bigger picture of all this? And maybe that's not fair. It might not be fair. Because what some people will say is you can walk and chew gum at the same time. You can advance the interests of everyday Americans and also do meaningless stuff like this. You can. But if you're also giving your opponent a potential political gift that helps their case more than it helps your case, who actually won? And what did you get out of it outside of trolling the libs? So it's just something to think about. And there is some historical logic here as well that I was catching up on during the break. I admit I've learned more, if nothing else. I've learned more about the history of Lake Ontario here the last 4 hours than I have the previous nearly 40 years of my life. So I guess for that, it's worth something. But Lake Ontario was not named after the Canadian province of Ontario. It's actually the other way around. So just something else to throw out there as we have the conversation. As much as I love a good troll, and I certainly do love a good troll. There's no doubt about that. So that came down today. Now, the president's also saying there's one thing left that we've got to add to this puzzle. Here was cut 14.
14: So if you think about it, we have a gulf and we have a lake. Now all we need is an ocean. So maybe we'll have to change the name of the Atlantic and or the Pacific.
13: Yeah. And or? What are they going to have the same name? The America One Ocean and the America Two Ocean. Do I have America Three? Can we just like rename all the oceans? What do you think? Is that something that are that's potentially in the works here? Who needs the Pacific, the Atlantic? I mean, rename the Indian while we're at it. Southern, the Arctic Ocean, who needs that? America, 1, 2, 3, 4, 5. That's my opinion. That's where this should go. But hey, nobody asked me. So I'm just going to keep rolling with it, and I'll just keep updating my kids' placemats as I need to. And that's all I've got here as we roll through it on the Guy Benson Show. I'm Pete Mundo in Kansas City, filling in for Guy. It is so good to be here with you as always. So in the meantime, you know, when you look at things that are happening, one thing that we do need to note here that broke today from the Wall Street Journal, the FAA found that deadly crash at LaGuardia Airport back on March 22nd, we found out what went wrong. Two air traffic controllers left work early before an Air Canada regional jet crashed into a fire truck at LaGuardia Airport back in March. The FAA is moving to fire the two controllers. I'm sure that they'll have to, you know, jump through 17 different hoops to get these folks fired. Officials determined that they had left about an hour before their shift ended on March 22nd. And as a result, two controllers remaining at the LaGuardia Tower did not have backup to assist with the high workloads. So these people leave early. You're at one of the busiest airports in the country, LaGuardia, there in New York City. And they're handling twice the usual volume the night of the accident. Two pilots died in the runway collision. Six other people sustained serious injuries. And this is apparently common practice. Leaving early is called an early shove, according to current and former controllers, and is a longstanding practice within the industry. FAA officials do consider it a form of time card fraud, which, you know, if you work for the government and you're not frauding a little bit, are you really doing your job? Let's be honest. So now there's a push to get them fired, which I don't even know how that's up for debate. They obviously should be fired. They also should take this more seriously. We've been short air traffic controllers for years at this point. Why we're letting people walk off the job at some of the busiest airports in America is completely beside me. But you know what? It's what's going on there. It's real bad. In radio, we cannot do early shoves. If we do early shoves, it means you get dead air. So that's not possible in our line of work. So no early shoves here, but we'll get to the home stretch. Producer Christine is coming out to KC. We'll have some fun with that next on The Guy Benson Show.
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13: Final few minutes, Pete Mundo filling in for Guy Benson on The Guy Benson Show. And yes, it is the home stretch. And this is my opportunity to remind producer Christine and Guy, if you're out there listening, you guys are coming to Kansas City and it's like 2.5 weeks away. Christine, are you counting down or am I the only one counting down?
27: No, I'm counting down. I'm so excited. I can't wait to get back there. Everybody was so lovely the last time we were there, Pete. I know Guy is excited to get back there too, and we can't wait to see everybody.
13: All right. Are you more excited to be in Arrowhead Stadium for the season opener, Chiefs and Broncos on a Monday night, or the event on Wednesday? And there is no wrong answer here.
27: I'm going to go smart here and say I'm really, really excited about the event.
13: Ah!
27: And then right under that, super right excited, super stoked for the football game.
13: Oh, my gosh. All right. So you guys are coming in. So last year you guys came here. We had this amazing sold out event in Kansas City. Now you're coming back with the rest of our lineup, myself, Kevin Keatsman here in Kansas City, and then Vince Colanese and McGraw-Millhaven, also nationally syndicated. And there's a handful of tickets we sold out, and then we just put up 20 more tickets on KCMOTalkRadio.com. So you can still get a handful there. But last year, you guys came to town, we scheduled it, and it just so happened the Yankees were in Kansas City playing the Royals, and you and Guy are big Yankees fans. Well, he's a big Yankee fan. You're just like, go to the ballpark and have a few beers, right?
27: Right, and look super cute in Yankee gear.
13: Okay. So you played well. Nothing. You guys handled that great. And then this year, it just so happens the event is 2 days after the Chiefs play the Broncos to open up the NFL season on Monday Night Football. I wish I could say I planned it all this way, but I didn't. It's just working out in your favor. You guys are going to have an amazing time.
27: I know. I'm very excited, and I can't wait for you to introduce me to Taylor Swift, because I just assume you obviously know her by now, right, Pete?
13: Yeah, about that. Outside of grocery shopping at Trader Joe's together, we don't see each other much, so I'll have to ask her people, go through Travis's people, and see what we can work out. But her suite is so heavily guarded. You are not, I know you think you will, but you are not going to sneak your way in.
27: Well, I mean, our suite is guarded as well, I assume.
13: Well, yes, not that heavily guarded, you know? I mean, it might be guarded, but it may not be at Taylor Swift's level of security. I'm just being honest with you here, Christine. Now, will you still come to the game if that's the case?
27: Of course! I'm a football gal now, remember? I love the Jets!
13: That's right. Wait, that's football, or is that like CFL or FCS college? They play NFL football in New York?
27: Yes,
13: the Jets?
27: They do, okay. And I'm going to see them in December. They're going to play the Pats.
13: Okay.
27: So Bobby's a huge Boston fan. So
13: now that's at MetLife Stadium in New Jersey?
27: Mm-hmm.
13: Okay. Well, I hate to break it to you, but after you spend a night at Arrowhead Stadium, have you been to MetLife before for a game?
27: Not for football, but yes, I've been there for concerts.
13: Right. Okay. I've been there for concerts too. I have not been there for a football game, but it is going to feel like a high school atmosphere compared to what you're going to get here. I'm
27: really?
13: Just being honest. I'm sorry to all the Jets fans out there, but it is not. It's just the way the stadium's structured. You can't sit the entire game if you're in the lower bowl. It's like going to a college event. You do not get to sit down. There's no sit down, drink the beer, eat the popcorn. You are standing for 3 hours. That's how it goes.
27: Okay, now I do have a question for you, and it's not to come off as rude or pushy or just wanting to know where I'm sitting, but I don't know if you know this, but Guy thinks it's an irrational fear, but I have a very big fear being at sporting events that I'm going to fall over.
13: I've heard you guys talk about this.
27: Right.
13: Yes.
27: So will I have to worry about that?
13: No. We're not putting you in the upper deck. You only end up in the upper deck if you wander up there drunkenly. That's the only way end up in the upper deck.
27: No promises.
13: That's why I brought it up. If you end up there, it will be your own doing, not ours.
27: It can happen. It can definitely happen.
13: You guys were at, a Yankees game in the upper deck and you started to freak out?
27: Guy and I have actually been to multiple sporting events. I don't know why he keeps taking me. I think he's just run out of people, maybe, and I was always the last choice at those events. But I've been to multiple Devils games with him. We went to a football game out in San Francisco. That's when I really got worried, where I thought I was going to fall over. We've been to Yankee games together. I mean, you would think we're best friends, wouldn't you, Pete?
13: Yeah, I would. And you know, you don't always get the best friend treatment is what I'll say about
27: that. No, I do not. So I'm hoping when he gets back, maybe he's had some time to think about that. And, you know, we could start off on a better note. But I am very, very excited. And Pete, there was one other thing I wanted to ask you about, because nobody has mentioned this to me.
13: Okay.
27: I know you guys are all going to be up on stage during the event and talking politics and whatnot.
13: Mm-hmm.
27: Where am I on the schedule, and what area of expertise did you want for me, just so I make sure I'm ready?
13: Well, you're the opening act, so you'll be doing a stand-up bit.
27: I mean, I could.
13: you can do that. You can close out the event. You can lead the, if we want to do like a national anthem, can you sing? I don't have that in the rotation here, but
27: sure
13: if you can.
27: Can
13: sing.
27: Just don't ask Guy, but yes, I can sing.
13: You can sing well?
27: My husband, anytime I've asked him, Bobby, I would say, Bobby, do you think I have a good singing voice? And he always says, choir of angels, dear. It's like a choir of angels.
13: So he gives the right answer is what you're telling me.
27: Correct.
13: Can I hear a demo of you singing before I agree to this?
27: Don't get jealous.
13: Okay.
27: But Jason Rance, one of our faves.
13: Yep.
27: From Seattle Red. Him and I are best friends, too. He didn't feel the love, so I decided to sing this song to him on air. Hit it, Joelle.
13: All right.
2: Brace yourself, my friend.
27: Jason and Christine are best friends. They're best friends. They go to Vegas and spend money.
3: End the show. End the show, please.
27: Jason and Christine are best friends. We're best friends.
2: Yeah, we're besties.
13: Oh my God! So that's your best tape that you've got, demo-wise.
27: Well, no, I mean, poor Joel, he wouldn't be able to find it right now. But I usually rock a tune around Christmas time called "Sloshing Around the Christmas Tree."
13: Oh, that's a good one.
27: Yeah,
13: that's a good one.
27: I feel my listen. Could my voice be stronger and better? Of course, but everybody's could.
13: But, anthem's a hard song to sing,
27: okay,
13: but I'm going to give you the mic.
27: Okay,
13: I'm going to give you the mic.
27: I have a better idea.
13: Okay.
27: Why don't we just do old school? Why don't I just get up and say the Pledge of Allegiance.
13: Oh, you want to do that? Okay. All right, fine. We can agree on that. But hey, I got to ask you, if you had to do one karaoke song, I brought this up 2 weeks ago on my show in Kansas City. If you had to do one karaoke song, what are you going with?
27: Okay, so I usually need a partner for this, and it's very hard to find somebody that wants to sing it. But it, believe it or not, how relative it is right now, I love doing Islands in the Stream.
13: Really?
27: Yes.
13: Okay, so, all right. But if you've got to do it by yourself, what are you doing?
27: Nobody lets me do that.
13: Okay. So you don't go to karaoke and
27: no.
13: Have a few pops? All right.
27: I don't need an activity to drink, Pete. I'm an adult.
13: Okay, Islands in the Stream. So who's your Kenny Rogers?
27: Well, Pete, looks like it's going to be you.
13: No, it's not going to be me because I know that I cannot sing. Although my karaoke song, I've said, you got to go fan favorite, crowd pleaser. Everyone knows the beat. Easy to sing. Bon Jovi, Living on a Prayer.
27: I mean,
13: that's where I go.
27: It's a no-brainer.
13: Yes.
27: It's a no-brainer.
13: You can't screw it up.
27: But can I tell you something?
13: Sure.
27: Bobby, like, does not like Bon Jovi at all.
13: I'm not a big Bon Jovi fan. I just think it's an easy, crowd-pleasing karaoke song.
27: All right. I would have to think about it. Like I said, I don't normally karaoke, but maybe okay. We can think about that for the after party in Kansas
13: yes.
27: City. Looking
13: oh,
27: forward
13: gonna
27: to
13: get
27: it.
13: Wild. It's going to get wild.
27: I can't believe you're bringing me back there.
13: I love it. Everyone loved you, Christine. So you're coming back. I can't wait. And thanks to you and Joelle for having me here another guest hosting day.
27: Thank you so much.
13: All right. That's it. Guy Benson Show all wrapped up. I'm Pete Mundo. We'll talk to you soon.
27: Choir of angels, dear. It's like a choir of angels.
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29: ABC News, I'm Dave Packard. President Trump escalating his trade war with Canada, signing an executive order renaming Lake Ontario to Lake America. The president in the Oval Office Thursday telling reporters that Canada had treated the U.S. unfairly.
30: People oftentimes, they'll ask me, who's the worst to deal with on trade? And I said, that's easy, Canada. They are the worst to trade. And they feel entitled, and just we can't have that.
29: The Justice Department just notified a D.C. District Court that the Kennedy Center will delay implementation of its board's resolution that would add President Trump's name to the facade of the plaza will not be effectuated before October 8th. The death toll rising in Nepal following devastating flash flooding. Officials say at least 389 people have been confirmed killed, more than 1,300 missing, and of those, 90 are Americans. And look up! There's a partial lunar eclipse underway until just after midnight Eastern time. Best views in the east and parts of the Midwest. This is ABC News.
0: 2 hours ago, Kyle arrived at the bar.
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0: 5 minutes ago, Kyle decided to drive home drunk. 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
4: Okay, 844-484-3872. 844-4 the USA. That's the way to join us today. From coast to coast, from sea to shining sea, there never was a border crisis. It never happened. Don't believe your lying life experience. That's the new message from Democrats as they're trying to diminish one of President Trump's greatest strengths going into a midterm that is, well, if the president gets his way, going to be a referendum on Donald Trump's successes. That's the plan here. Democrats are now trying to convince you all over the place that there never was a border crisis. Illegal aliens never poured in. Lakin Riley, Jocelyn Nungaray, Stephanie Minter, they were never killed by illegal aliens. It's all just a ridiculous boogeyman, a made-up lie by the Republicans to scare you into voting for them, coming from the party that specializes in attempting to scare voters into supporting them. That would be the Democrats. They do that all the time. That's so who's doing this? Well, Senator Chris Murphy, who is never hesitates to adopt the single dumbest talking point in his party, is now saying that the invasion of illegal immigrants, illegal aliens into the United States of America by the tens of millions is a fake problem. It's fake. Didn't happen. It's ridiculous that you care about it. You're a conspiracy theorist if you believe this. Take a listen. Here's Chris Murphy, an actual United States senator.
5: What can and should be...
4: Oh, and by the way, I'm sorry, just as I set this up, you're going to hear the lovely Dolly Parton singing for some reason in the music bed on this. This is not our doing. This is whatever stage he was seated on. Apparently, they were playing Dolly Parton music as he lied. So here we go.
5: What can and should be done to solve this problem?
6: Well, I guess you first have to identify what the problem is. The problem, according to the Trump administration, is a country that has been invaded, a country that is at risk physically because of the presence of people from other countries. That is a fake problem. That is not a real problem.
4: A ton of the murders, by the way, in Fairfax County, Virginia, just outside the nation's capital, have been committed this year by illegal aliens. That's a fake problem, you see, as there's blood in the streets.
6: Nobody likes to hear this.
5: What can and should be done to solve this problem?
6: Well, I guess you first have to identify what the problem is. The problem, according to the Trump administration, is a country that has been invaded, a country that is at risk physically because of the presence of people from other countries. That is a fake problem. That is not a real problem. Nobody likes to hear this.
5: What can and should be done?
4: Hold on, hold on. I'm sorry. This clip is now replaying. So here's the thing. It's a fake problem, is what Chris Murphy's telling you. Not real. It's just in your imagination. It's running away from you. Come on now. Get right. You got to support Democrats. Supporting Donald Trump does nothing for you. So this takes us back to the Biden era attempts to wipe your mind, to make you ignore what was actually happening around you. It's not a crisis, it's a challenge. People are not pouring in to the extent that that's happening at all. It's very little. It's, you know, Kamala Harris has it under control. She's the border czar. They just lie to you. It's the same old playbook. It's the same old disgraceful, virtue-free, absolutely disgusting playbook. We'll just lie. Let's just lie to the voters. And also he's trying to diminish President Trump's greatest strength, which is, of course, securing that border like that. Didn't take a new law. It took a new president. It took a president who was willing to enforce the law. President Trump is willing to enforce the law. And now we have a secure border. And now we have record levels of deportations. And now we just set a monthly record for the most deportations in American history. That's all thanks to President Trump and the people he has working around him. That's, in other words, thanks to you, the American voter. And they just lie to you. This particular lie also showed up this week in a conversation between Chris Cuomo. You remember Chris Cuomo? One-time CNN guy. He's on News Nation these days. Brother to former New York Governor Andrew Cuomo of nursing home death fame. And he was on with Andrew Colvett. The two of them were seated together. Andrew Colvett's a great guy from Turning Point and the Charlie Kirk program. And the two of them were having, I think, a perfectly decent conversation, although Chris Cuomo kept suggesting that there's no way Democrats will ever be an open borders party. They're not open borders people. What evidence do you have for that? In fact, claims about them being open borders in the past were based on nothing but boogeymen conjured up by Republicans. But am I taking crazy pills? I mean, this is one of the single biggest issues in American history, certainly this century. President Trump was elected in an overwhelming majority because people were sick of this crap during the Biden era. And now we're to believe that it never even happened? That you were in a fugue state? That you envisioned, that you just came up with this? You conjured this up? Listen to Chris Cuomo and Andrew Colvett. Listen to this.
1: Open borders. No open borders. And in fact, I bet you.
7: You feel confident about that? If the Democrats, say it's 2028 and AOC wins the presidency, do you think, or Ossoff or whoever, Mark Kelly, do you think that the border is going to remain shut? Or do you think there's going to be a massive wave of immigrants that go, oh, Democrat in power, we're flooding the border again?
1: I do not believe that any serious Democrat running for major office is going to say we should have no borders. And
4: they're never going to say that. They don't declare outright that they want to destroy the country. They sell you on a lie. Now, are there communists who are trying to run for office right now who are going to say things like abolish ICE, open borders? Yeah, sure, that's happening. But among that top level establishment Democrat rigged primary process, this is our nominee, who's going to represent us? They're going to put forward somebody who's just going to mouth lyrics that have nothing to do with the underlying substance of their party. What was Joe Biden? Joe Biden was held out as the Mr. Reasonable, Rational. He cares about the little guy. He cares about the military. This is the kind of crap that they were trying to sell to the American people. And then he gets into office. He's nothing more than like a mascot for the Democrat Party. He's the Mickey Mouse of the White House, and they rarely roll him out. And then the rest of the time, they've got our borders wide open. They're importing people by the millions. They're using nominally religious organizations to do it, using your taxpayer money to do it under the cover of darkness, flying them deep into the country, putting them in blue states, padding the numbers for the Electoral College and congressional seats. You think they're going to just stand up there and be like, hey, here's our plan. We're opening the borders to benefit Democrats for the rest of this country's limited history after we do this. You think they're going to say that out loud, Chris? No, of course not. They're not campaigning on, here's how we're going to wreck the country.
1: Or that we should have floods of unvetted people.
7: You think they're going to have the backbone when those sob stories, the crying migrant mothers with, you know, from Honduras are flooding the border, and you got 150 other countries present at the border, that they're going to have the backbone to say, sorry, you can't come in? Or do you think they're going to come in? They're going to come in, Chris. Like, you're crazy if you don't think they're going to come in.
1: But that's just scare tactic. You don't know that. You're just speculating.
7: No, it's not, man. Like,
1: you're speculating because you guys create.
4: Is it actually Chris Cuomo? Was he in a coma? Maybe that's what it was. Maybe his name is wrong. He was in a coma for the entirety of the Biden administration. That's crazy. That would never happen. A country would just open its borders and then people banging on the door would be allowed in. People would swim across the Rio Grande, dispense with their documents before they jumped in the water, arrive on the American side, claim asylum under no basis whatsoever, never return to their asylum hearings after Joe Biden puts them deep into the country. That would never happen. That's just scaremongering. It's like, are you serious? You're still sticking with that?
1: The numbers of what happened under the Biden administration.
7: The Democrats.
1: I get why you're saying what you're saying, because you guys have scared yourselves about open borders and you have created a boogeyman about what Biden did.
4: What?
1: Immigration is a really important story. And
4: how is it a boogeyman? Are you listening, Jim? Are you listening to this?
0: This is crazy.
8: Unfortunately.
0: This is so crazy. This is an IQ test. You're listening to this. This is a complete IQ test. If you fall for that, I'm sorry. You have the IQ of a pet rock. There's how? How can you fall for this crap? And Andrew Colvin, he's being very sweet and nice, but I'm glad he's being insistent here. He's like, Chris, you're crazy. You're being crazy if you don't realize what Democrats have in store for the country if they get the keys again.
1: I believe the Trump administration has benefited greatly from mistakes made by the Biden administration and by Democrats.
0: A mistake is like you trip trying to go up the stairs. Maybe Joe Biden did that a lot. There were a lot of mistaken foot placement. You know what I mean? That might be a mistake. A mistake is like getting like a statistic wrong because you just messed up the math. A mistake isn't welcome to America. We're going to fly you deep into the country. Let's do it under the cover of darkness so the American people can't see it. And then stick you with the bill. Stick the American people with the bill. It's not a mistake. It's an intentional betrayal. It's a mistake. So you have the Chris's. They're all coming out. And by the way, giving a bad name to Chris's. There's so many great Chris's out there. But you got Chris Murphy lying to you. Chris Murphy's like, yeah, it's totally fake. No Americans have been killed by illegal aliens. He's trying to do a Jedi mind trick on you. These aren't the droids you're looking for. No American. Of course, tons of Americans have been killed by illegal aliens. He said it's fake. Chris Cuomo saying, nah, the Democrats, open borders, you sure? I don't think so. That's not the kind of party that would do that. Yes, it is. What? Didn't you cover it in some capacity? Weren't you aware of it?
1: Think that the needle's starting to swing because of the tactics of ICE. But the rules of who gets to come in, under what conditions, what you do about the people who are here illegally, and how you do that is all really, really important. But it's about solutions.
0: It's about solutions. Now, this, what you just heard from him is the way that Washington starts these conversations. It's like the flock cameras, right? The flock camera debate is an amazing debate because we shouldn't be debating whether to put up flock cameras in American communities. There should be no reason for them. You know why we have a reason for them? They opened the borders. They opened the prisons. They made your life chaos. And now they tell you the answer is more government to hover over you to solve the problem government created. Okay, so what about this thing with the border? It's the same deal. They opened up the border. And now the big thing is we need solutions. We need solutions to all these people who are here. How'd they get here? The government let them in. So who's the solution to it? It's the government. Okay, explain this to me. How is the government going to be the solution? Well, you see, Vince, we're going to have what we call comprehensive immigration reform. Well, that sounds nice. What's comprehensive immigration reform? Well, if I'm being honest, it's a gigantic amnesty for every illegal alien we've allowed into the country. But maybe nobody else will ever do it. Well, hold on a second. If you give away citizenship to foreign nationals who've invaded our country, how is that going to prevent other illegal aliens from believing that'll happen again in the future? Oh, it won't, but maybe it'll work out. No, it won't. It won't work out. And so Chris Cuomo is selling you on this idea that what we need is more laws. Well, it turns out, first and foremost, all we needed was a new president. We have laws. You're ready for a law? I'll give you a law. It's illegal to come into the country without permission. That's a law. That's a real law. It's illegal. Well, why did people do it anyway? Because nobody was enforcing it. Is this hard to understand? Do we have to do a Schoolhouse Rock episode on how this works? You've got to enforce the law. So you need a president to do that. And if Democrats are in office, they can come up with any law they want. If they don't enforce it, what good is it? We need a president who will, which is why we need Democrats to stay out of power. More ahead on The Vince Show.
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38: Breaking things
1: down so clearly, even liberals will understand. Vince Colonnaise.
0: Yeah, that really is the whole ballgame, isn't it? That Democrats just don't enforce the laws we actually have. And then they tell you we need new laws to address the crisis that they created by not enforcing the old ones. What a disgusting game that they routinely play with us. Of course, now we have President Trump in office, and the border is sealed tight enough that it could preserve the food in your refrigerator. It is tightly sealed, very tightly sealed, which is great news. So, we've got some good news there. I also have more audio from, Chris Murphy here. What else did he say on this idiotic conversation that he had? What is this called? It's the Connecticut Mirror in the Room podcast, Jim.

0: and more powers to work.
1: Okay, this is the party that did more to enrich the pharmaceutical companies during COVID than anybody. We're going to unrig the party. This is the party that is doing insider training out the wazoo. Nancy Pelosi has never been richer. Yeah, we're going to unrig all of this. This is the party. This is the party that routinely rigs everything. They use dark money more than anybody in American politics. Spare us, please.
0: And we're going to unrig the democracy. We're going to get billionaire and corporate power out of our politics. Okay. If you agree with those two things, I want you in the.
1: Is he going to distance himself from George Soros now? Is that going to happen, Jim? Are they going to reject George Soros money? Is that the plan? They're going to throw Reid Hoffman out? That's the big plan now? What a scam. It's like we're going to distance ourselves from the billionaires. And of course, they've got all these billionaire backers that they love having in their corner who have been nothing but agents of chaos. Nothing. What about that Roy Neville Singham, that billionaire? He lives in China, the guy who's funding all these Democrat Party insurrections across the country. You're going to distance yourself from him, Chris Murphy?
0: Those two things, I want you in the tent. And if you disagree with me on other issues that I feel are really important, like guns or climate or gay rights, let's have that conversation. And I'm much more likely to persuade you, for instance, that drag shows are.
1: Wait, is he saying that there's room in the Democrat Party for people who believe in traditional marriage? Is that what he's saying? He's saying if you have differences of opinion from me on gay rights, then let's have that. I don't think that is actually the position of your party, Senator. You're not big on the whole traditional marriage thing. More ahead on The Vince Show.
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0: Beer Runner Radio. He's Eric Carlin. I'm Gary McNamara. Yeah, the dumbest quote of the week was from Abdul El-Sayed.
1: Hmm.
0: Yeah. Running for Michigan governor, comparing the mutilation of children's genitals to circumcision.
1: Yeah, circumcision and castration, same thing.
0: Same thing. Wow.
2: 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That's right, the five P's. These can be applied to most every area of your...
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1: Yeah.
0: They had a deal, and it's really interesting. 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Kearney actually did. 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
5: 34 minutes after the hour, Mike Gavin in for Gordon Deal along with Nicole Murray on this Friday. Here's some of the stories we're following for you this morning. The search for survivors continues as more than 1,000 people are still missing after flooding in Nepal. Two aircraft controllers reportedly left early the day a plane crashed into a truck at LaGuardia Airport back in March. A federal judge blocks President Trump's Postal Service regulation on mail-in ballots. A judge also rules that the Trump administration illegally punished the AI firm Anthropic. Tony Romo faces 3 charges after his drunk driving arrest. Peter Cullen, the iconic voice of Optimus Prime in Transformers, has died at 85. And the prank pizza order that turned into a heartwarming good

I know that hiring can be challenging. You need someone to match your role perfectly. Well, now you can meet them fast on ZipRecruiter.

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0: The top national stories with the context to make sense of it all. 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
1: 34 minutes after the hour, Mike Gavin in for Gordon Deal along with Nicole Murray on this Friday. Here's some of the stories we're following for you this morning. Dozens of Americans are still among the missing after catastrophic flooding in Nepal. The FAA reportedly wants to fire air traffic controllers who left early for the day before a deadly crash. A federal judge for now blocks President Trump's Postal Service regulation on mail-in ballots. Meanwhile, the president signs a proclamation to pause some beef tariffs. Norway's King Harald V dies at 89 and his son becomes king. Peter Cullen, the iconic voice of Optimus Prime in Transformers, has died at 85. And the dog that was miraculously still alive and reunited with its owner 12 years later. That story in about 20 minutes. Portion of the program is brought to you by Incogni. 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It's a good news, bad news situation when it comes to President Trump's tariffs. The president has succeeded in shrinking the trade deficit, but that at a definitive cost to consumers. To explore both ends, we welcome Jeff Mordock, White House correspondent at the Washington Times. So, Jeff, let's start with the good news for the Trump administration when it comes to tariffs, the narrowing trade gap.
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8: ABC News, I'm Sherry Preston. As search teams continue looking for survivors in Nepal, there are worries about possibly more flash flooding and mudslides like the one that killed over 500 people this week. ABC's Britt Clenett is in Kathmandu.
9: Helicopters have been whirring overhead, ferrying in supplies and pulling out survivors simply because so many roads and bridges have been washed away. American help is already rolling in, a pledge of $500,000, but this is a gigantic task hampered by monsoon rains and more warnings that landslides and floods could strike again.
8: Almost 1,000 people are still unaccounted for. Two LaGuardia air traffic controllers left work early on the night of the deadly collision between an Air Canada plane and an emergency vehicle earlier this year. Now, ABC News has learned the FAA wants the controllers fired. Two pilots were killed in the collision. Jury deliberations begin for another day in the Lindsay Clancy murder trial in Massachusetts. She killed her children but says she was suffering from postpartum psychosis at the time. This is ABC News.
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11: From the Freedom 1400 Traffic Center. Collisions reported Valencia and Camino de la Tierra, a hit and run and eastbound slowing. Crash at 22nd Street and Cole Road, also eastbound I-10 east of Houghton, and some eastbound slowing there. Big news starting on Monday, final paving work on Grant east of Country Club will begin, and then road crews will move to the east. An extreme heat warning until 8 p.m. Saturday. Slight chance of rain tonight, 105 now. That's your Freedom 1400 traffic.
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16: Hi, everybody. Welcome back. Brian Kilmeade Show moving along. In about 15 minutes, be able to take some of your calls. And also, if you want to write, BrianKilmeade.com. Scott Cooper is the director of the Office of Personnel Management. He oversees about 2 million federal civilian employees. And he's looking to bulk up his workforce. And he's looking to do it with young people. You don't have to have a college degree, high school degree. There are a lot of great jobs, a way to build your career like he is. I mean, you've already had a successful business career, Scott, and you decided you want to give back to the country by working for the government. First of all, what went into your decision to go back, to go to Washington?
17: Well, thanks for having me, Brian. Great to be here. You know, as you said, look, I've been in the private sector my whole life, mostly in the technology industry, and, you know, was very lucky. And look, my view was what I learned in the technology industry is everything that we do is about talent, right? Whether it's the founders who have a vision for things or their ability to coalesce a team around things. At the end of the day, companies are successful or not based upon talent. And my view was, look, could we take that same blueprint and bring it to the federal government, which is it doesn't matter if you're at a for-profit, a nonprofit, a government agency. At the end of the day, organizations are just collections of people who are aligned around a certain mission. And my hope is to bring kind of some of that expertise to the federal government.
16: So what did you do prior to this?
17: So I was broadly in the technology industry. My most recent job was I ran a venture capital firm called Andreessen Horowitz. So we invest in early stage technology companies, you know, consumer companies, you know, national defense companies, all kinds of stuff like that. So I was in a startup for a long time and then had the opportunity to join Mark Andreessen and Ben Horowitz when they started that firm in 2009. And for the past 16 and a half years before I came to government, that's what we were doing, investing in companies. And you know, every now and then, you know, you get some of them right and they turn into things like Coinbase or they turn into Airbnb, companies like that.
16: Yeah, that's pretty right. that went well.
17: So we get a lot wrong, too, in our business. But, you know, that's the way it goes.
16: And I'll talk about the wealth tax and why so many people are leaving because they worry about it.

1400. You have an opinion and a phone. 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And

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1: Hello, America. 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Texas Radio Hall of Famer Paul Gleiser is here. 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
2: Thank you, Jimmy, and my best to Lincoln and your family taking Lincoln off to college. Hello, it is Friday. You can't hate Friday. Looking forward to the weekend. We've lined up a great show for you here today. Taylor Riggs, one of my favorite people on the planet from the Fox Business Network, joins us later in the show, as does Chanley Painter. She is the Fox News legal correspondent. She'll be here to talk about the Lindsey Clancy case. And we're sitting here awaiting a verdict in Massachusetts in that trial where she stands accused of killing her three children. That verdict could come during the show today. We're monitoring the courthouse in Plymouth, and you'll know when we know. Meanwhile, socialists keep winning elections. At the start of primary season, we all looked at the decisive victory of avowed and proud socialist Zohran Kamimamdani, as he's come to be called, as he was elected mayor of New York. Then came Democratic primary victories for Mamdani-backed Claire Valdez and Daria Lisa Chevalier of New York, both openly socialist. And we all said, well, okay, but that's New York. Then Chris Rabb won the Democratic primary for Congress in Pennsylvania's 3rd District. And we said, okay, but hell, that's Philadelphia. That's deep blue. You know, the Dems have gone crazy. It's a deep blue state. Don't worry about it. Then Malat Quiros won her primary in Colorado's 1st District. We all said, yeah, but that's Colorado. They're all high on weed. It's Colorado. Then we had Janice Lewis, George, in Washington, D.C., and we all said, well, hell, it's D.C. But then Angie Nixon won the Democratic Senate primary in Florida, and we said, whoa, say what, Florida? Where a whole lot of folks who fled socialist hellhole Cuba fled Florida? And then 3 days ago, just this week, Jasmine Thomas won, running as a socialist in the Democratic primary in Oklahoma. She wants to fill the Senate seat once held by Mark Wayne Mullen, who Trump drafted to be the Homeland Security chief. And I'm saying, are you kidding me? A socialist won a primary in Oklahoma? It's Oklahoma, for crying out loud. It's the WAGs call it Texas's largest county. Trump carried Oklahoma by, what, 34 points in 2024. So let's just say it. Socialism is an ascendant political force. It's on the march in places other than deep blue states like New York. Like capri pants and peasant blouses, socialism is coming back into style. Here's Speaker Mike Johnson on socialism, cut two.
3: We're in an all-out cataclysmic battle to save the republic, okay? You might have noticed the communists are coming for the country, okay? They're taking over the Democrat Party. I'm sad to tell you this is not our father's Democrat Party. It doesn't exist anymore. When I grew up in Louisiana, I scarcely knew a Republican. They were all Democrats, Blue Dog Democrats. But you know what? They love God and country and faith and family and the principles of the country. That party doesn't exist anymore, okay? The money, the energy, the excitement, the grassroots is on the side of the insurgent left in the Democrat Party. And they do not stand for anything that South Texas stands for.
2: Yeah, there he was speaking in Laredo, Texas, earlier this week. And that sets up our discussion here in the monologue. Nowhere was socialism tried for longer or on a larger scale than in the Soviet Union. For those of us who came of age when the Soviet Union held much of post-war Europe captive and who later watched that empire collapse under the weight of its own failures, it is a little surprising and a little jarring to see socialism rapidly gaining influence to the point of perhaps even taking over the Democratic Party. We thought socialism as a concept was dead. Try as they did, the propaganda-obsessed leaders of the Soviet Union could not hide their problems, nor could they succeed in making their population look prosperous and happy in the eyes of the world. We could all see it. And as a result, Democrats and Republicans in America, as the speaker just said, largely agreed on the basic things, among them being that the Soviet Union and its puppet states were de facto prisons. And because of that, you know, shared awareness that we all had, because we all saw the misery endured by the Soviet people and Eastern Europeans, everybody, Democrats and Republicans, were pretty much on the same page about socialism. during my coming of political age. But that common understanding of socialism has faded as generations born after the Soviet Union's collapse have themselves come of age. And, you know, here's the thing. Socialism is seductive. It sounds good, particularly to the young and the idealistic, because it springs from legitimate, genuine moral concerns about poverty, about insecurity, about the fear, sometimes justified, that the powerful are exploiting the weak. Socialism offers an emotionally satisfying explanation. Suffering is caused by an unjust system. The young and the naive look at an Elon Musk, for example, and then they look at a black single mother barely getting by, and they decide that Elon Musk shouldn't be a trillionaire if that mother's having trouble paying the rent. Socialism then offers an equally satisfying promise. Take a big chunk of Elon Musk's wealth, say like most of it, because why on earth does anyone need to be a trillionaire? You take that, place that economic power in public hands, and use it for the common good, including helping that black single mother. And that promise is vivid. It sounds wonderful. But the horrendous costs, including the distorted incentives that kill off the mechanisms by which anyone, including Elon Musk, can become wealthy, the concentrated authority that invites and essentially guarantees government oppression, the inevitable corruption — the Soviet Union was massively corrupt — and, of course, the diminished freedom, all those things, they're not immediately apparent, but they're there. Those forces are there, and they soon assert themselves. You know, economic power is political power when it's concentrated in the hands of a select few, those who resist, those who don't like the coercion, those that don't like the curtailment of their individual liberty. If they dare speak out, they get treated as enemies. Don't believe me? Just ask the estimated 3 to 9 million people killed for political reasons during the time of the Soviet Union. You know, when government imposes a top-down, single economic plan on millions of people, oppression and the curtailment of individual freedom become inevitable. Now, the challenge lies in explaining this to those whose understanding of socialism is absent. They were never taught about it. They never saw it in the real world the way people my age, a bit younger and certainly older, saw it with the Soviet Union. They're seduced by socialism's surface attractiveness. It looks good. It sounds good. They are ignorant of its real-world application. Therefore, we have to inform. We have to educate. Education has to proceed, and it has to do so on two fronts. The first is to explain socialism's failures and dangers. We were taught in school when I was a kid what was happening in the Soviet Union, how if you were there and you didn't like it, you couldn't leave, how the Soviet Union took over East Germany and wouldn't let people leave, how they took over Eastern Europe and wouldn't let people leave, how they curtailed individual liberty, how they monitored what you said and would put you in prison if you said something that the government didn't like. We all knew about that. And the reason that they did that is because the only way you can have a top-down economy is to control everything. You can't stand dissent. You can't have what we have in America, which is to be able to do like what we do on this radio show, stand up and say when we think the government is wrong. You can't do that in a top-down government and a top-down economy. So one of the things we have to do is we have to explain that really happened, that people really got killed for what they dared to say during the time of the Soviet Union and then later in communist China. You know, we have to explain that. The other thing that we have to do, and it's probably an overlooked imperative, is we have to explain in a way that it lands just how extraordinary modern prosperity really is and how it is made possible. You know, for most of history, poverty was the default. It is the default state of mankind. We're all born naked and penniless. You know, the ordinary condition of mankind is to be impoverished. Most people, for most of history, had trouble on a daily basis getting enough to eat. Most people were vulnerable to disease. They had to do dangerous work. They were vulnerable to the forces of nature. They didn't have adequate shelter against severe weather. And they were, of course, vulnerable to the whims of despotic rulers, the, The strong overcame the weak. You know, our heated and air-conditioned homes, our abundant food to the point that we're all overweight, your modern medicine, and the everyday conveniences that Americans now take for granted are historically speaking new and unique. And none of that happened on its own. None of it happened automatically. It all emerged because of government constrained by law, the enshrinement of private property rights in law, the expansion of individual liberty as set forth in our Constitution. That freedom unleashed countless acts of enterprise and cooperation coordinated not by a central authority, but by individuals pursuing their own self-interest. The United States led the way. The result was not perfect equality. That'll never happen. But it was something unprecedented. Broad prosperity, prosperity widely dispersed, that lifted ordinary people from the misery once endured by nearly everybody. And because younger generations, including the pasty white college grads from affluent homes, whose comfortable upbringings afford them their idealistic ideas about socialism, because they inherited that prosperity, they easily imagine it's all natural, it's all permanent, it's self-perpetuating, and it is exactly none of those things. And a society that forgets where prosperity comes from may blithely dismantle its foundations while assuming that the prosperity itself will stick around. And let me just boil this down, make it much more simple. It's a fact of human nature when the fruits of Charlie's hard work are confiscated for the benefit of Joe. Charlie says to hell with it and quits working so hard. And Joe says to hell with it, I don't have to work at all. And that's why socialism's promises have never panned out. But make no mistake, some of these guys and gals I mentioned at the top of this segment are going to wind up in Congress, and the Republican Party is doing a terrible job of providing a convincing counterargument. We're going to talk about that today, and I want to talk about it with you because when I fill in for Jimmy, I love taking your calls. We have lots of time for your calls today on the show. So put this number in your phone, 888-788-9910. What were you taught about socialism? Have you debated someone who believes in it? How'd that go? 888-788-9910. Also things to talk about. Where are you on with respect to Lindsey Clancy? She killed her three children. That's not in dispute. Should she go to prison for the rest of her life? Or was she suffering so badly that she shouldn't be held criminally responsible? The prosecution and the defense have both made good arguments. What do you think? 888-788-9910. And also, just one other thing to throw in the pot we can talk about. Today marks to the day 6 months since the war in Iran started, since President Trump launched the war in Iran. He sold it at the outset. It's going to be quick and easy, just a few weeks. It'll all be done. Iran will be eliminated as a threat. We'll go happily along. We're 6 months in with no end in sight. What do you think? Should he have done it? Could he have waited until after the midterm so it wouldn't be a cloud over retaining the control of the Congress? What do you think about that? Take your calls on any of that because I love talking to you guys. 888-788-9910. It's Paul Gleiser sending in for Jimmy Failla, and this is Fox Across America.
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9: From the Freedom 1400 Traffic Center. Orange Grove near Skyline. West of Skyline on Orange Grove, a crash. Slowing northbound Alvernon at Grant. Roadwork at the intersection starting on Monday. Final paving work starts on Grant Road east of Country Club. Will continue through September 11th, and then finishing touches landscaping work will occur. Extreme heat warning until 8 p.m. tomorrow, 104 the high tomorrow, 107 now. And that is your Freedom 1400 traffic.
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2: For Jimmy, 888-788-9910. Love taking your calls, so why wait? Let's get it going. Joe in Tampa, you're the leadoff caller today on this Friday. What's on your mind?
36: Hey, nice to talk with you. Hey, I believe, here's what I don't get. Why are we so afraid of what I think is the actual only solution with Iran, and that's going to be regime change? I mean, he keeps saying they want to make a deal, they want to make a deal. Who cares? They're not trustworthy people. This is going to go on forever.
2: Yeah, no, I don't think we're afraid of regime change. I think we're afraid of the means by which that would have to be accomplished. And the way that would be accomplished, it would be to just have a massive, horrible, negative impact on 93 million people. We'd have to, these guys are so fanatic. we would have to bring down the hammers of hell to the point we would leave 93 million people unable to eat.
36: Those people are in danger now. As soon as we back off, those people are going to be in danger from the same thing, except from their own government.
2: That's all true. But the fanatics are well insulated. The guys that are actually running the country are well protected. And you know, the only way we can bring them down is to just obliterate the nation, which I don't think Trump wants to do.
36: No, I mean, I understand that, but I don't think there's any other solution, because there's no deals that you're ever going to trust. We're going to be having this conversation again in 2 years and 4 years and 6 years.
2: Yeah, I understand. I think the strategy is to bring about economic collapse, which would be the same thing. It just takes longer and bring about a complete total collapse of the Iranian economy. I mean, just a total breakdown of business and commerce and just being able to function. And
36: wouldn't that hurt the population just as bad?
2: Yeah, but without the bloodshed. And that's,
36: I guess,
2: you know, without the massive bloodshed. And
36: my other take on the if you don't mind, take on the socialism, I wish the people who do the advertising for the Republican Party and for candidates would simply just use these idiots' words against them.
2: Well,
36: with a caption that says, "Is this what you really want?"
2: That's exactly when the ads produce themselves. If they'll do it, and you know, if they'll do it. The Republican Party. I've voted Republican my entire voting life because because I don't believe what Democrats believe. I sure as hell don't believe what they believe now. But, you know, I'm nevertheless been frustrated by my own party for nearly forever by, you know, how they can't seem to really do what the Democrats do, which is hammer home a message that really lands, and they just don't fight as hard.
36: I mean, these people that are rising to prominence with the socialism have one thing in common. They have big mouths. They talk fast, and they have big mouths. And that seems to enamor anybody who has no clue about what actually socialism is all about. Socialism is a system for the lazy.
2: When I say, you know, actually it's a system for a select few to gain an enormous amount of power over the many. And that's really what goes on with socialism. The people who really, really want to become leaders in the socialistic movement, what they're seeking is an enormous amount of power. You know, the leaders of the Soviet Union lived incredibly opulent, comfortable lives. It was the people out trying to get enough to eat every day that suffered. Hey, Joe, we could go on all day. Appreciate your call. 888-788-9910. Listen, the floor is yours today, folks. We got a lot of time for your calls. It's Friday. Let's air it out. The war, Lindsey Clancy, socialism, let's talk about it all. Paul Gleiser in for Jimmy Failey here on Fox Across America. There's more on the way. Don't go away.
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3: From the Freedom 1400 Traffic Center. 22nd Street is closed between Tucson Boulevard and Cherry Belster Avenue for road work. Got some slowing on eastbound Aviation Parkway near Keno. Reportedly road work there. Collisions at a reported new crash at Alvernon and Broadway, Broadway Boulevard and Alvernon. Collision Sabino Canyon and Cloud. An extreme heat warning until 8 p.m. tomorrow, 104 tomorrow, and 107 now. I'm Cricket with your Freedom 1400 traffic.
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0: those of you who cut your teeth in talk radio listening to the great, irreplaceable Rush Limbaugh, you might remember Open Line Friday. We kind of have that here today with Paul Gleiser sitting in for Jimmy Failla. What's on your mind about socialism, the rise in the Democratic Party, and the fact that the party seems to be going that way at blistering speed? The Lindsey Clancy trial, should this woman who killed her three children go away for the rest of her life? Or should she be given a break because she was suffering so badly from postpartum depression? What do you think the jury's going to do? What do you think the jury should do? The war in Iran, 6 months old today. President Trump told us it would be over quickly. It's not over quickly. I predicted back in March, I wrote a column at youtellmetexas.com, and I said it's not going to be over quickly. I was a skeptic of that proposition. Turns out I was right. I also said somewhere in that column or in a subsequent column that wars kill presidencies. I hope that doesn't happen in this case, but I'm worried that it might. Your thoughts on that? And really anything else that's on your mind, let's just do an Open Line Friday here on Fox Across America. We have the time today, 888-788-9910. Back to the phones. Michael, Pendleton, Oregon, you're next on Fox Across America.
1: Paul, great to talk to you again. Greetings from Pendleton, Oregon, the Roundup City. We're having our great roundup in a couple weeks.
0: What is the great roundup? What are you rounding up?
1: I'm proud to say we've been voted the top outdoor rodeo in America several times. It is a week-long a rodeo, and we have a play about the Old West in the evening called Happy Canyon, how the West was settled. I work down there part-time at the Roundup Grounds at the concessions, and I get to meet some of the great cowboys. A lot of them are from Oklahoma and Texas. Great guys, and I really enjoy meeting the tourists we get from around the United States, some from foreign countries. And that led me to why I know you're getting a lot of calls today, Paul, but I want to call when Jimmy's there too. I feel very bad I didn't call the other day when Lincoln was on and his whole family. Lincoln is an outstanding young man.
0: Yes, he is. You should meet him in

0: my point was calling today, Paul, was the opportunity we have in America to be anything you have, you set your goals to be as far as your abilities will take you. And you were talking about socialism. My girlfriend is in the Ukraine, and it's been brutal over there with the missile attacks, bombing in Ukraine. The folks there, and my girlfriend, her friends, they go without electricity, power. They don't have lights, heating, cooling in the summer. And as soon as they get things fixed, the power goes out again. And it's, you know, we are so fortunate to live in America. You know, I feel that way very strongly. We're the greatest country in the world.
1: And we so much take it for granted.
0: We
1: so much take it for granted, as do these spoiled affluent kids who feel bad that they have not contributed much to the success that they enjoy. And so they think, what we ought to do, we ought to spread it around for all those people who are suffering. And let me to underscore what you said, and then I'm going to move along to other callers. But to underscore what you said, and I don't want to toot my own horn, but just because it bears saying, I own radio stations. I own successful radio stations in Texas. I wasn't born to any money. I own these radio stations because I wanted it bad enough. And in America, the chance exists for somebody who starts out with not a lot to end up with a whole bunch. You have to work hard. You have to be willing to sacrifice. You have to be willing to take risks. But this country makes that possible. No socialist society can say that.
0: Yes, yes. And I'd say this last thing, Paul. If you took the average American, me included, had to spend a year, say, in Russia or China, to me, how I feel, I would be so glad to get back to America. I would kiss the ground. I think about the former Marine. Thank goodness, God bless President Trump for getting his release from Russia. And I think he's in Texas recovering at a hospital. But he was lucky to come back alive.
1: Yep. It's absolutely true. Hey, Michael, good stuff. Great weekend. Have fun at the roundup, and let's do it again soon. Jesse, West Virginia, you're next on Fox Across America. What's on your mind?
2: Well, how you doing, Paul?
1: I'm good, man. How are you doing?
2: Okay. I've talked to you before. I was going to tell you, there's something that you guys aren't looking at when you're looking at socialism.
1: What's that?
2: And I want to bring this up.
1: All right.
2: Because me living in southern West Virginia, I can tell you this from firsthand information. When you live around a lot of poor people and how they think differently than middle class. They think differently than college-educated people.
1: I'm sure that's true.
2: The minds is closed, okay? So and this happens all across the United States. When NAFTA come in and they closed a lot of factories and a lot of places, these were middle class, a lot of time unionized jobs, where a person without a lot of education could work and support a family.
1: Yep.
2: When those industries stopped, what happened was that suddenly they had to work at places such as a Walmart or a big box store or a 7-Eleven or something like that.
1: Doesn't pay anywhere near what a manufacturing job
2: exactly.
1: pays.
2: Exactly. But let me finish.
1: Okay.
2: What happened was this, is that then Obamacare come in. And with Obamacare, this made people start hiring only half-time, but part-time.
1: Yeah.
2: Because if they did, they would have to pay insurance and things like that. So what happened was the government stepped in. All right, the government stepped in, and then people got used to the government stepping in. So then the government started, you know, then they suddenly qualified for their electricity to be paid for. They were qualified for subsidized rent, or if they own it. You remember, if you don't have a lot of ambition, you're perfectly happy living in a dilapidated mobile home as long as the roof doesn't leak and you have a secondhand car and you have enough food, you're good. And so then they got an abundance of food stamps. And the more kids they had, the more food stamps they got. They even got really, really upset when West Virginia stopped like letting them buy pop or Coca-Cola on their food stamps or their SNAP card, whatever you want to call it. So when you add all that stuff in, they ended up being much better off than a person that maybe just barely qualified over the line. And so what happened, you had a culture that they know exactly what to qualify for, and the government in the meantime has made it much easier.

0: easier to get things because they suddenly things are acceptable, such as, you know, getting a crazy check, as they call it, pretending like it's your nuts, so then you get a check every month. They know how to do that. They pass that on to their children. And so when socialists come up and they say the word free, that's all they're looking at is free. They're not thinking about communism. They're not thinking about Eastern Europe. They're not thinking about the Russian back in the 70s and 80s when you and I grew up. They're not thinking about that. What they're thinking of is, okay, free this. Free. We get a free cell phone.
1: Yeah, okay.
0: And they do.
1: Meanwhile, we've closed off opportunities so they can't see a better way.
0: Exactly. But see, this is where you get the rural parts of America, because you're thinking about, you know, blue states like, you know, Philadelphia or whatever. But that hits all parts when you have huge, you know, you go through all across the Midwest and you look their downtowns. Their downtowns are gutted because the factories are all gone. We've lost millions and millions of jobs. And then on top of that, you have the opioid epidemic and the drug epidemic.
1: Yep.
0: And so those people walking up and down the street, they get SNAP cards. Okay. They get free medical care. They go to the doctor and they don't have to pay a 20%. And so to them, they're much better off. And I'm not necessarily saying that their mindset, they're better off because when they go on Medicaid, they don't have to pay anything. And if they go over a certain limit of income and they go, then they have to pay the 20%, which can run into hundreds and hundreds of dollars.
1: Yeah.
0: And so they're looking at it from a point because, and I'm going to go back, reiterate back what I said before. They're looking at it as the government. They've gotten used to the government giving them things.
1: Well,
0: and the government has given them more and more things to get reelected and to be dependent on the Democratic Party or that.
1: Yep. Hey, listen, Jesse, that is great stuff. It's great insight. You are 100% right. You know, when my wife and one of our favorite places to go is Estes Park, Colorado, signs everywhere saying don't feed the wildlife. Why? Because when you feed them, they become dependent on humans feeding them. And then when humans don't feed them, they become obnoxious. They lose their ability to forage on their own. They start coming into town because they've forgotten how to fend for themselves. So you cannot have a prosperous society if people are not working and earning their what they need for their daily lives. You can't have a prosperous society, and you can't have a nice life if you're dependent on somebody else to pay your bills. And the fact that we have been thoroughly misgoverned for the past 30 years, as you said there at the top there, Jesse, about, you know, exporting our jobs overseas and NAFTA and the things that led to the killing off of those good middle-class jobs, we're living with that now. And for a lot of people, socialism looks pretty attractive. Great insight, and I appreciate your call, Jesse. Scott, Sheridan, Wyoming, what do you say?
2: Well, good morning. It's interesting. I'm 68. When I went in college getting a degree, we had to read two books for an economics class that made the biggest impression on me. One was Hedrick Smith, I think the author's name was. He was a New York Times reporter based in Moscow, Russia. And the one story he told in that book that really stuck with me was he was walking down the street and would see big lines for a store. And so he'd go stand in that line, and he was asking people he's standing in line with, what are they waiting for? And they said, we don't have any idea, but once we get there, we'll know, because their stores were notoriously empty.
1: Yep, they were.
2: So if there was a line there, that meant there was something there to sell, and they were going to buy whatever it was.
1: Whatever it was.
2: Because otherwise.
1: Yeah, and, you know, you waited a year or two or however long to get a car, and there was the gum department store. And for most people, there wasn't a lot of stuff in it, but for part of the gum department store was reserved exclusively for the party high-ups, and it had consumer goods from the West that ordinary people couldn't buy. And, you know, because the inevitable result of socialism, and socialism is a means toward communism. It's a stepping stone on the way to communism. The end result is shortages. People, you can't get things.
2: Yep. You can't get anything. And then the other book that was really instrumental, and everybody should read it because it's very commonsensical. Everybody can read it. It's a great economics book by Milton Friedman, Free to Choose.
1: Oh, it's fantastic. Every American ought to read Free to Choose.
2: Yeah, they should. And with some basic civics on top of that, you can't live a good life with somebody else telling you you're going to get free stuff. It just doesn't work.
1: You can't live a good life if somebody else is paying the bills, because there'll never be enough.
2: That's right.
1: You cannot live a good life. The only path to a good life is that which you earn on your own. And that's what America is all about. And that's what made it great. That's what made it the strongest, most prosperous nation in the world. And somehow we've got to re-inculcate that into the minds of the next generation, so that they understand that if they go down the path they're wanting to go down, they're literally killing the golden goose, and they will not have the comforts that they currently enjoy. Appreciate the call, Jesse. I'm sorry, Scott. 888-788-9910. Listen, I love taking your calls. I love these conversations. So let's keep it going. 888-788-9910. Paul Gleiser in for Jimmy. More on the way.
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14: From the Freedom 1400 Traffic Center. With collisions Sabino Canyon and Cloud Road and Sabino Canyon, crash at Broadway and Alvernon was slowing at the intersection mostly for eastbound Broadway Boulevard, approaching Alvernon Way, and travel picking up with some slowdowns on westbound Ajo Way approaching Mission Road. An extreme heat warning in effect until 8 p.m. tomorrow. 104 are high tomorrow and 107 now. And that is your Freedom 1400 traffic.
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4: Paul Gleiser for Jimmy Failla, inviting you to read my column this week at youtellmetexas.com. 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Back to the phones. John, Springfield, Ohio, you're next.
17: Hey, Paul, how are you?
4: Good, man. How are you doing?
17: I'm doing just great. I was telling Mikey here recently I made a trip to California to visit my daughter. And, of course, the Reagan Library was 2 hours away. So, of course, I went to the Reagan Library.
4: I got it. How was it?
17: Oh, so good you wouldn't believe it. I mean, I was just stunned and amazed. They had the America 250 going on there at the same time as an exhibit. And, yeah, I could have stayed there for another day.
4: Well, so what's on your mind today?
17: Well, I appreciated your monologue. I thought it was spot on. And there was a quote on the wall there. As you might imagine, a lot of the stuff at the library was about his anti-communism and about the Cold War. So I had never seen this quote before, Paul. It does not matter if three-fourths of the human race perished. The important thing is the remaining one-quarter be communist. That was from Lenin. I had never seen that quote before.
4: Good gosh.
17: Yeah.
4: I mean, good gosh. I mean,
17: what else do people need to know?
4: How deranged do you have to be in order to think like that?
17: Well, I mean, if we go back at this and we think, you know, there's a reason why we called them godless communists. It's not about the people. It's about those in power, of course. And I was also talking about, you know, Animal Farm. Does anybody even read that anymore? I mean, we know they're not teaching kids the way they used to.
4: No,
17: we know
4: that they're not. They're not. And, you know, the whole thing about pigs being more equal, and that's exactly what happens. You know, it's, you know, we called everybody comrade in the Soviet Union, but not everybody was a comrade. You were either an elite leader, you were at the very, very tippy top point of the Communist Party, or you were somebody standing in that line that our caller a minute ago was talking about. But there was no in between.
17: Absolutely. Yeah, and you know, Jesse had some really good points about people being on the government dole. And I always get frustrated when they talk about bringing immigrants in and doing jobs Americans won't do. Well, if you're going to subsidize somebody just enough to get by, what is their motivation to go out and try?
4: Well, you know, and the thing is, bringing immigrants in to do jobs that people won't do distorts the marketplace.
17: Of course it does.
4: And that's what our government has been doing now for about the past 30 or 40 years. In the attempt to make everything fair and good for everybody, we've made things worse. And all as it always happens, these misguided policies disproportionately negatively impact the very people they're intended to help.
17: Real quick, one other thing.
4: Yes, sir.
17: Remember, you know, talking about the communists and during the time Reagan was in and before, you know, they would not show American movies there that had any kind of scene with a grocery.
4: No, you can't let them see it. You couldn't let the Soviet citizens see an American grocery store. I was in the Soviet embassy in Washington right after the wall fell, right after things opened up, and one of the guys there is getting ready to go back to Moscow. I said, what are you going to miss? He said, I'm going to miss your grocery stores. I'm going to miss your supermarkets, because it's just something that is an absolute monument to the effectiveness and the goodness of free market capitalism. Great stuff. Appreciate your call, John. More, including hour two of Fox Across America. Paul Gleiser's ending in for Jimmy. It's coming up after the top of the hour. Hope you'll stick around.
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29: ABC News, I'm Mike Dubusky. Jury deliberations resume on Monday in the trial of Lindsay Clancy. Jurors were sent home this afternoon after not arriving at a verdict in that case. She is accused of killing her 3 children in 2023. The death toll continues to mount after devastating flooding in Nepal this week. Vikram Ravi says his parents were on a spiritual pilgrimage in the area and were near the Nepal-Tibet border when the floodwater started coming through. He tells ABC News they're now safe.
30: This is supposed to be an extremely spiritual and honestly a secretive journey because it's about their connection with God. But obviously things went south. Yes, Shiva has been very important, especially to my mom. She's every Indian family or Hindu family, per se, has like their favorite god or their family god. And Shiva just happened to be one of ours. And I believe he protected them that day.
29: The State Department says 5 Americans have been rescued so far. This is ABC News.
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14: From the Freedom 1400 Traffic Center. With collision Sabino Canyon and Cloud Road and Sabino Canyon, crash at Broadway and Alvernon was slowing at the intersection mostly for eastbound Broadway Boulevard, approaching Alvernon Way, and travel picking up with some slowdowns on westbound Ajo Way approaching Mission Road. An extreme heat warning in effect until 8 p.m. tomorrow. 104 our high tomorrow and 107 now. And that is your Freedom 1400 traffic.
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1: Hello, America. It's your main man, Jimmy Failla. Texas Radio Hall of Famer Paul Gleiser is here. Take it away, Paul.
2: Doing just that, Jimmy. Hour two, Fox Across America, in what amounts to a reprise of Open Line Friday from the days of the Rush Limbaugh show. We have plenty of time for your calls today. One of my favorite things to do is to hear what's on your mind. So get in line. I want to hear from you. 888-788-9910. Let's go right back to the phones. Blake in Tyler, Texas, where I'm sitting right now, listening on KTBB.
3: Hey, Paul, thanks for taking the call, Paul. I appreciate that.
2: Yes,
3: sir. I want to go to the topic of socialism with the Pilgrims. The Pilgrims came in with a charter, and they had all kinds of ambitious things to distract them from setting up their colonies properly. And Governor Bradford realized that when he tried to get everybody to do certain tasks and to forbid them from doing others, they weren't finding enough food. They weren't building enough stuff to shelter in the winter. And he eventually decided that he had to allow the Pilgrims to plant their own gardens, keep their own food, you know, build on their own construction, and once he gave them that liberty, they were ambitious. They worked almost the days instead of melted away and went out and hid and dug clams and looked for gold and all that other distraction. So we have more distractions in our society today than they ever had. And socialism allows people just to go and do whatever they want, and they don't have to participate in the giving. They just participate in the getting.
2: Well, Blake, you bring up an accurate story. When the Plymouth Colony was set up, it was set up as what the British financiers who financed it wanted was to exploit the North American continent, get stuff that could be sold back in Great Britain, you know, farm it, till it, mine it, and send it back across the ocean for a profit. And that didn't happen. The people in Plymouth couldn't even feed themselves, let alone send things back, because they set it up as a socialist society and it didn't work. And it gets back to what I said in the first hour. When Charlie works hard and you confiscate the fruits of Charlie's effort and give them to Joe, and Joe hadn't done anything, Charlie quits working hard and Joe never worked at all, and pretty soon everybody's hungry. And that's exactly what happened. And it was only when, as you said, when Governor Bradford said, okay, you can have this piece of property for yourself, you can farm the land for yourself, suddenly prosperity broke out. Socialism does not work. Blake, you tell an accurate story, and interesting that we're sitting looking at Plymouth, Massachusetts right now, awaiting the outcome of a trial, an infamous trial of the Lindsey Clancy trial, who killed her three kids. History being made in Plymouth once again. Appreciate your call, Blake. Jeanette, Pocatello, Idaho, what's your addition to the conversation today?
4: Thank you for taking my call. Long-time listener, first-time caller.
2: I hope I don't
4: stumble over my tongue.
2: I do that and somehow get paid for it, so feel free, Jeanette. Go for it.
4: Well, the Democrats, listening to them, are nothing but spoiled, rotten little three-year-olds. Oh, Johnny got three scoops of ice cream. I only got one. Slap them down and say, you know, not everything is free, not everything is fair, and call them out on their policy. Okay, you want free this, free that. How are you going to pay for it? So you want us to pay for your free stuff and bring it to light. And, you know, if they chant hate America, hate America, the one free thing we'll give them is a free one-way ticket to free Palestine or free Gaza, and we'll even make it first class for you. But it's one way, but it is free. It's all yours.
2: Well, Jeanette, here's the thing about America, and this is what people who are promoting socialism don't get. And it is a key difference that got brought about on the North American continent. The poverty rate in Great Britain in 1789, when the U.S. Constitution went into effect, was somewhere between 60% and 80%. They didn't keep stats in those days. But most people lived in grinding, hopeless, inescapable poverty. barely able to feed themselves on a daily basis. They lived mean, short lives that were, and they weren't particularly happy. And here on the North American continent, America, the United States, we made the individual person sovereign over government instead of the other way around. And we set up a system where you got to keep the lion's share of what you yourself legitimately earned. And we can look at an Elon Musk or a Jeff Bezos or a Warren Buffett or a Bill Gates and say, why does anybody need to accumulate that much wealth? And well, because that's the way it works. And look at all the wealth they spread by creating high-paying jobs. Most of us will never attain that kind of wealth. But the American miracle is we moved most people out of poverty. Most people used to live in poverty. It was the American miracle is most people became members of this marvelous thing we call the middle class. And prosperity, generally shared prosperity, became the norm. And that's what makes America special. And where we have screwed up is we have closed off a lot of the avenues toward that middle class prosperity by exporting manufacturing jobs, by condescendingly telling people who worked in an auto assembly plant or who mined ore or who did manual labor of some sort, jobs that we exported to cheaper countries, by condescendingly telling them to learn to code. And we closed off the avenues to a middle-class life. And that's where we've made a huge mistake. And the miracle of America is if you're willing to work hard, if you get an education, learn to do something of economic value, and are willing to apply yourself, you can have a nice life. And it'll still happen. And socialism is not the path. Jeanette, I appreciate the call. Yeah. Jeremiah in Nevada, you're next on Fox Across America. Give us your two cents.
5: I wanted to bring up data centers with you for a second.
2: Okay.
5: So about 10 years ago, I worked on a project for a gentleman who was the service tech at a data center. And so I hear all this stuff, and there's a term, and it's NIMBY, and it basically means not in my backyard.
2: Not in my backyard, yep.
5: Yeah, there's so many of these people out there that are misinformed, and they're saying, oh, once it's built, there's no jobs. Nobody's going to work at these places. And so I understand, you know, people's frustration, and then they have frustrations on the environmental impacts of it. So there are ways we can build these things that won't harm the environment. Like here in Nevada, we have abandoned pits that are full of water, and all that water can be reused. We have one of the largest pit lakes in the nation in Nevada, and that has billions of gallons of water in it that can be reused as long as the infrastructure is built near these areas, and we can do this. But back to the jobs aspect. So people say there's not going to be any jobs. Well, you have to have technicians to work on the air conditioners. You have to have workers to build the buildings and the floorings and the racks. You have to have people that are skilled IT and making sure these computers don't go down. And what the data center is it's the apartment complex, right? So the information being stored in the data center are the renters of the apartments. So the data center isn't this big, mean thing that we have to worry about. What we have to worry about is the data that gets stored in there and how that can be accessed as far as the AI, the military, you know, everybody's standard, everyday personal information. And these are cloud storages, right? They store everything. They store when you tell somebody that their cat is gold and not yellow online. I mean, these aren't the mean things that they're being made out to be. And now that we're seeing this push from bad actors and foreign nations to stop us from doing this, and they're actively trying to suppress our growth and progress on this, there's something to be said there to where they want to win the race. And we're being told no, these are bad, don't do this.
2: No,
5: why are they doing that?
2: And every time the local politics kills an AI data center, China smiles.
5: Yes, sir.
2: Every time. And here's the thing about technological advances. Every single big technological advance, from going all the way back to the mechanized loom and textile machinery through to the automobile to agricultural mechanization, the telephone, personal computers, the internet, all of those things were predicted to be job killers, and it turned out to be exactly the opposite.
5: Correct.
2: You know, every one of those things advanced the economy, expanded the economy, and expanding economy creates employment opportunities every time. And so, you know, AI data centers may kill some jobs, but that employment will migrate to something else that we don't even know, that we haven't even imagined yet. And that's what's happened every time we've had a quantum leap in technology, every single time.
5: Correct. And my point is just the jobs. There will be jobs at these data centers.
2: There will be jobs.
5: Half of those jobs will be the IT people that are complaining that there's not going to be any jobs.
2: Well, but there will also be jobs that AI creates, because it'll take people from having to do mundane, repetitive tasks and free them to do something else. It works that, and don't ask me what that something else is. I don't know what it is. But it will be something else, and it will expand employment opportunities. It will expand the economy. It happens every time. I am not the least bit afraid of AI putting people out of work and causing 40% unemployment, as some people are predicting. I don't have any fear of that happening at all. I think if we hold ourselves back on AI, we bring ourselves closer to letting China become a superior economy to ours. And I find that completely unthinkable. Jeremiah, I really appreciate your call. 888-788-9910. Paul Gleiser in for Jimmy Fallon. Here's an invitation. Every time I'm on here, I got to engage in a little bit of shameless self-promotion. I write a weekly column called You Tell Me Texas at youtellmetexas.com. You don't have to be from Texas to be a part of it. I just happen to be in Texas. And I say what's on my mind. I invite you to read and respond and say what's on yours. That's why I named it You Tell Me. Hope you'll be a part of it. Hope you'll subscribe. Every now and then I think I say something that's provocative and maybe provoke some thinking in you, and you share it with us, and it's a conversation, and that's what we're trying to do. It's a two-way street. It is talk radio on the Internet, 888-788-9910. Paul Gleiser in for Jimmy Fallon. There's more on the way.
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12: From the Freedom 1400 Traffic Center. With collisions reported Sunrise Drive near Craycroft, that collision reported on Sunrise Drive west of Craycroft. Other collisions at Sabino Canyon and Cloud, Cloud Road and Sabino Canyon. Collision at Alvernon and Broadway, Broadway Boulevard and Alvernon. And slowing Ajo and Mission southbound and westbound. There is an extreme heat warning till 8 p.m. tomorrow, 104 the high tomorrow, 107 now. I'm Cricket with your Freedom 1400 traffic.
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2: Socialism, Lindsey Clancy trial awaiting a verdict. War in Iran, 6 months old today. Your calls, 888-788-9910. Paul Gleiser in for Jimmy. In for Jimmy Fallon. Here's Jimmy in North Carolina. Jimmy, what's on your mind?
28: Hey, man. Can you hear me?
2: Yes, sir. I hear you.
28: All right, good. I was listening to the last, man, you know, first time call on the show, too. But, man, let me get to it because I want to get in there. So the first thing is the price for innovation is simplicity. I was listening to one of the callers, right? So the more innovative something gets, the less simple it becomes. In politics, everybody's got to get a new law. Everybody's got to come up with a new thing. After a while, the wheel stops turning because you add so much to it. It's not a wheel anymore. But what has happened, I think, as a solution is that we've done nothing for so long, because when you have opportunity, it's not a lot of willingness. The more opportunity you have, you know, the less willingness you have. When you have a struggle,
2: I'm not going to stop. I don't understand. The more opportunity you have, the less willing you have. What do you?
28: Okay, I'll tell you. I'll give you an example. So if you have the ability to not have to go to work, guess what? You won't go to work. But if you have to go to work, if you have to go to the field and you have to go to work, you know, if no help is coming, you're going to be willing to do what you got to do.
2: So being hungry organizes your thoughts.
28: Chuck, you hear me? Chuck, because of an empty stomach, well, and so as a society, as a nation, we become so rich where a lot of willingness amongst our nation and even our, what I would say, our patriotism has sunken by the wayside because, you know, we're thinking, oh, this is nothing. Because where we are is become a long, you know, it goes back. And even pushing people to go to college, and there's nothing wrong with college, but the thought process has to evolve, you know, as the world does. I mean, and I think we stay stuck because here's one thing. If this is where we are right now. You know, I'm a plumber and, you know, I don't want to. But the bottom line is, like, there are no workers. And it's okay. I understand about the deportation and all that, but somebody's got to go to work. So that means somebody's got to get off the couch.
2: Well, first of all, let me jump in there. First of all, we got to quit telling every single kid, particularly telling some kid who might be attracted to the trades, want to be a plumber. We got to quit stigmatizing that kid. Say no, you're not worthy if you don't go to college. Yeah.
28: Oh, absolutely.
2: Go learn to be a journeyman plumber on the way to becoming a master plumber. And not only will you work, you'll make a darn nice living.
28: And that's the thing that we have not really vocalized, and, you know, getting the student loan going in debt and getting this crazy degree that means absolutely nothing and just debt, but there's no workers now.
2: Listen, I've got a friend of mine owns a mechanic shop, you know, auto repair shop, you know, not a dealership, but an independent auto repair shop. He's got mechanics. He needs more mechanics. He struggles to find them. But, you know, he's got guys that are really productive, that are really, really good, that really turn out the work, making $150,000 to $200,000 in a year.
28: Yeah. Well, we're getting older. And I tell you, there's going to be such a gap because, you know, I don't know, there's going to be a very, very huge lull. It's not right now, but I think when my generation, when we retire and when we go away, all the innovation and things that has that in the basics has gone away. I mean, that's one thing. It's so much, but let's get, you know, focused on, like, what will help our nation, what will help our people, and so much and so forth for going to college. I mean, it's a good thing, but we needed that. We needed more of that. But now I think we've gotten to the part where physical workers, I mean, there's not a need for what you're, you know, for college. But certainly there is also a great need for the stigma of what, like you said, of trades are not respectful or trades are not, you know, don't look down on them. You know,
2: yeah, we got to quit looking down our noses on tradesmen. I have the older I get, the more respect I have for tradesmen. The more I understand how much knowledge they actually have and how, you know, and what they know that I don't know that I can't do. And, you know, we got to start lifting up tradesmen as heroes instead of looking down our noses at them saying, well, he doesn't have any education. The hell he doesn't. The guy that fixes my air conditioner is one educated person, and he knows as much about air conditioners as doctors know about the human body. Appreciate your call, Jimmy, 888-788-9910. More of the show's on the way. Don't go away.
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3: From the Freedom 1400 Traffic Center. Some slowing on the southbound I-19 frontage road at Irvington. Busy also westbound on Ajo Way at Mission. Collisions, Sabino Canyon and Cloud, Al Vernon and Broadway Boulevard, roadwork at Ajo and Keno, Palo Verde and Irvington and Country Club Road closed under I-10, all part of a big improvement project on I-10 between Keno and Al Vernon. An extreme heat warning until 8 p.m. tomorrow, 104 the high tomorrow and 107 now. Freedom 1400.
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0: We are at the halfway point here on a Friday on Fox Across America. I'm Paul Gleiser, sitting in for Jimmy Failla. I'm having a great time taking your calls at 888-788-9910. I'm going to throw one more proposition out there for your consideration, and that is Republican prospects in the midterm elections. Now, what, 68 days away? I'm losing count. I think 68 days away, November the 6th, I believe. Am I concerned? Absolutely. Am I concerned that the Democrats will take over the House? Yes. Am I concerned Democrats will take over the Senate? Yes. Am I concerned that a Democrat could get elected to the Senate from the state of Texas in the form of James Tallarico, six-gender Tallarico? Yes, I'm concerned. Do I think it's inevitable? No, I don't think it's inevitable. I think it's possible. I think it is very possible. I don't necessarily think it's likely. And I think the one thing that the Republicans have going for them, and it's not the Republicans aren't going for the Republicans. Republicans always find a way to screw it up. What the Republicans have going for them is how screwed up the Democrats are. What the Republicans have going for them is how far out on the crazy edge the Democrats have let themselves get, to the point that two things will happen. One, more sensible Democrats will say, I can't vote for that, and they, because I can never vote for a Republican, but I can't vote for that, so they stay home. And then maybe fear of that craziness gets some Republicans who normally sit out midterm elections, maybe it gets them to the polls for fear of letting some of these crazies get elected. So the Republicans have a chance of going up against history and maintaining control of the not losing seats in the sitting party's midterm. But it's not a slam dunk, and it's not going to be easy. And as Speaker Mike Johnson said, it boils down to about 19 congressional districts. It's not that many seats that have to be defended. Your thoughts on that, 888-788-9910. And we will go right back to the phones. Clearwater, Florida, here's Bernie on Fox Across America. Bernie, happy Friday.
1: Hey, happy Friday to you. You're a breath of fresh air. I wish I lived in Texas and I could listen to you more often.
0: Well, I'd love to have you in Texas, but you're in a great state yourself. You're in the state with whom Texas competes for being the best in the nation. You got a great governor there.
1: Oh, that's for sure. We should have another great run with Mr. Donaldson. So, anyways, the reason I'm really calling, if you really stop and think back, what bothers me about this war in Iraq is the fact that
0: Iran.
1: I'm sorry. Yeah, Iran.

0: Texas.com, and in the search field, type in discount wars. And I wrote a column that talks about the premise being we won an overwhelming victory in World War II against the Germans and the Japanese. We left both of those nations utterly, totally devastated. I mean, complete victory. There was no way either one could continue to prosecute a war. We left them completely devastated. And we looked at that, and we looked at the cost of that war in terms of its human impact, and we, as decent people, were horrified by it. Because the human cost of us winning World War II was absolutely staggering, and we've been unwilling to pay that kind of a price since, simply because it was so appalling. So we have had these things since Korea, Vietnam, Iraq, you just mentioned. We've never been able, not able, we've been absolutely able, haven't been willing since to bring about outright, utter, total, complete victory because of the human cost of it. And that's the sad thing is, once you're in a war, the only responsible thing to do is make sure that you truly and fully end it. If you're not willing to end it, don't start it. And that was I was a supporter of George W. Bush going into Iraq. I was a supporter of that war and quickly learned my lesson. And it was the Iraq war that caused me to write the column. The name of the column is The High Cost of Discount Wars. Because if you try to fight a war on the cheap, I'm talking about on the cheap in terms of its human life impact. If you try to fight a war on the cheap, you end up the lives that you do sacrifice go for naught. You don't accomplish anything. And the cost is higher than if you had really gone in and really set out to completely and unmistakably win it. And you're right, Bernie. We have not had a clear, unmistakable victory in war since World War II. And my fear is we're not going to get one here in Iran. And then we shouldn't have started it. And I'm going to say again, I was a supporter of when Trump started this, I said, okay, he knows it's politically dangerous. He knows it could, cost him the chance he has of prevailing in the midterm election, and he's doing it anyway. He must know something that I don't know. They must be privy to information that I don't have. He must have decided that the cost of not doing it was greater than the cost of doing it, and the cost of not doing it being that we look up one morning, we wake up in Iran, one of the most malfeasant regimes in all of history, has a nuclear weapon and would completely change the geopolitical order. So I'm still going to give him credit for starting it for the right reasons, but I took exception at the time, and I stand by it, that it wasn't going to be over in a few weeks, like he said, because they never are. And my great fear is the only way to really end this is what I said in the first hour, is to go in and devastate the lives of 90 million people. And I don't want that, and I don't think he wants that, but that may be the only way to really end it, and end it in a way that's decisive and winds up being a net good thing for the world. And by the way, utterly defeating Germany and utterly defeating Japan in the sweep of history wound up to be a good thing for humankind. If we had left either of those regimes with any capability, we'd be in a whole lot worse shape than we're in today. That's a long answer to your question, Bernie.
1: No, it's basically how I feel about it. I think this economic sanctions in the long term will probably do something, all right? But we got people in Iraq that can't fight. I mean, the civilians there.
0: You're talking about Iran. Iran, just to get the Middle East country correct. Iran.
1: Well, what I think of Iraq is because we could have won the Iraq War, because at the time Norman Schwarzkopf wanted to continue on to Baghdad, but Bush Sr. wouldn't allow him to.
0: Yeah, I remember that. He defended it, saying it was mission creep. Once you start a war, I think you have to finish it, or you committed an immoral act in ever starting it.
1: Right. That's what I'm saying. I think it's economic may work, but it's going to be so long-term. And unfortunately, some of the messages from the president were, we got a deal, we got a deal. Heard that too much. That was

0: Yeah.
1: Wiser that he shouldn't have been making because it wasn't going to happen.
0: Yeah, you know? And I wrote a column at UTellMeTexas.com talking about being tapped along, and the Iranians were doing what they do, and they're good at it. They tapped him along. And now we have this stalemate. We're going to try to fix it. Secretary Bessent is going to try to end the thing by just causing a complete, utter, total collapse of the Iranian economy. And if you could do that, that would be effective, but you need the help of China and Russia to do that. And I'm not sure we're going to get a whole lot of cooperation out of China and Russia in bringing about the collapse of the Iranian economy, because doing that helps us, and they're not interested in helping us. So, Bernie, you brought up a great point. I'm still going to say I support this effort in Iran, but I do so with a whole lot of reservations. And the day that it was announced, exactly 6 months ago today, the day that it was announced, I was in the car. I was listening to my own radio station when the news broke. And the first words out of my mouth were, uh-oh. Because I thought we've now poked the tiger. We've now committed to something that has the potential to really be a problem, long-term problem, that could completely kneecap the second half of the Trump presidency. And my great fear is that the Trump presidency ends the same way that the Bush 43 presidency ends. And that was George W. Bush being massively, massively unpopular. It basically killed his presidency and ruined his legacy. So I'm real worried about it. And we'll, as Trump said himself always says, we'll see what happens. 888-788-9910. Steve and Tyler, you're next on Fox Across America. What's on your mind?
2: Yes, sir, Paul. I was listening to you the other day. Thanks for taking my call, by the way.
0: Yes, sir.
2: And you were talking about the neighborhood you live in, and you're seeing the Tallarico signs. I'm sure you're familiar in Tyler with the Woods subdivision.
0: Oh, I'm one of my favorite parts of the city, developed by a good friend. It's a beautiful, beautiful part of Tyler. Gorgeous.
2: It is.
0: Yes.
2: I have been driving through there, and I see Tallarico signs in their yards. And I'm thinking to myself, talk about cutting your nose off to spite your face.
0: Well, talk about gutting the thing that made it possible for you to afford a home in the woods.
2: That's what I'm talking about.
0: You know,
2: what do you think got you the ability to have that house? Capitalism. It wasn't communism. And what you're doing.
0: And it was, you know, the capitalistic risk of taking that wooded land over there.
2: Oh, yeah, the reservoir. I used to ride dirt bikes over there.
0: Yeah, and saying I'm going to develop this land, I'm going to divide these people, more than you want to know. The Woods is a division of Tyler, Texas, where the developer said, I'm not going to, you're going to have a, he wrote deed restrictions on all the lots that he subdivided. You had to have permission to cut down a tree because he wanted the neighborhood to not look like a neighborhood. But you come in, the developers clear cut it. Build houses, plant little twigs, and 40 years from now, you have trees, and it looks like a developed neighborhood, but it takes a long time. He wanted it to look like an established, old, beautiful neighborhood from day one, so he wrote deed restrictions. That's why he called it the Woods, and it's gorgeous. Yep. But he took enormous financial risks in doing that.
2: Sure, he did.
0: And the fact that he was willing to take that risk is because he saw the opportunity to get an enormous financial reward.
2: And there is no reward under communism for doing things.
0: That's correct.
2: You can even attempt to do things like that.
0: That is correct, Steve. So it's a great real-world illustration. Anybody comes to East Texas, go look at the Woods. It's a beautiful part of the city, and it is a monument to capitalism. Steve, great call. You brought something good to the table. Mark, Farmington, Minnesota, you're next on Fox Across America.
3: Hey, good afternoon. How are you doing?
0: Good, man. How are you?
3: Not too bad. Say, I've heard a bunch of things about data centers and in Farmington. You know, they had a deal, and, well, that's still going through courts. But why don't they come up with going to each state? Every state goes to every county. Every county brings up an area where a data center could be put foot, and then we have a place to put the data center, and then we can figure out what we're going to offer in order to get it or what they can offer to have it.
0: Well, I don't know. And, you know, some sort of thoughtfulness has to go into where data centers are going to go because they are resource heavy. They require a lot of resources. They have an ecological footprint. They put a burden on the electricity has to come from somewhere. They need water. They come at a cost. But we've overcome things like that before. I don't want to be in second place in AI. I don't want to be in second place in anything to the Chinese. So we got to figure this out, and we got to figure it out in a way that is, you know, that goes beyond the simple, simplistic, not in my backyard, NIMBY mindedness that gets in the way of a lot of good things. And you there's got to be something like what you're talking about, Mark. And I'm all open to anything that moves the ball forward, because I don't want to be second in AI and I don't want to be second in data centers. 888-788-9910. More of your calls after the break. Stay with us.
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12: What keeps you up at night? 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Everyone's concern is different, but ignoring it won't make it disappear. This is Ron Paul. 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
14: From the Freedom 1400 Traffic Center. Slowing on Alvernon both directions at Grant Road. Travel down to one lane each direction. Slowing at Grant and Swan as well. Starting on Monday, final paving work begins on Grant east of Country Club. And then road crews will move to the east to Swan Road. That final paving work August 31st through September 11th. And then finishing touches will follow, like landscaping work. Extreme heat warning till 8 p.m. tomorrow. 104 the high tomorrow. And 107 now.
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0: Taylor Riggs from the Fox Business Network coming up after the top of the hour to start the first segment of the third hour of the show, Fox Across America. All guys are in for Jimmy Failla, but right now it's Joe from Reno, Nevada. Joe, what's on your mind? Yo, Joe.
24: Rush Limbaugh Friday.
0: Say that again, Joe. We cut you off. Try it again.
24: I'm glad you reinitiated the call-in Friday on any topic like Rush did.
0: Open line Friday. I just thought of it while I was
24: open
0: doing
24: line,
0: the show.
24: Yeah,
0: did it on the fly.
24: I think it's great. Anyway, I have, I think, an exceptional idea for the Republicans to beat the socialist.
0: What's that?
24: The Republican Party create a 30-second video that shows how people live in social states. Russia, North Korea, Venezuela, whatever country they pick.
0: Somebody
24: and emphasize
0: who, yeah,
24: that if they win, this is what you're going to get.
0: Well, and this is the end product of the socialism that these people are advocating, and so in
24: exactly.
0: the hands of somebody of a good video producer, somebody who knows how to really use the visual medium, you can make a very powerful set of commercials that would do that.
24: That's,
0: I think it's a great idea, and I think they ought to do it. And you
24: I
0: know,
24: agree.
0: And,
24: hopefully,
0: and Trump has a massive war chest in his pack. There's plenty of money to put this on the air in every district and in every state where there's a seat in play. You ought to every congressional district where it's competitive, and it's not that many out of 435. It's only no more than 30 where they're going to make the difference. You ought to flood those districts with that message. You ought to be all over it. It's a great idea. If the Republican National Committee, if the Senate and House committees that mind that sort of thing had any sense, if the RNC had any sense, they would do that. In the hands of a good movie producer, you can make a hell of a commercial, because the reality of socialism is so starkly at odds with the promise of socialism. It does not bring about shared happiness. It brings about shared misery, and not just misery, profound misery. It's great stuff. Joe, appreciate it. Third hour, Fox Across America is on the way. Taylor Riggs is on the way with it. Don't go away.
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27: ABC News, I'm Dave Packer. Today marks 6 months since the start of the war in Iran. A war President Trump said would be over in weeks. ABC's Martha Raddatz.
28: Iran, of course, is still firing at ships. The president on Thursday once again insisting Iran is feeling the pressure after his warning of devastating economic sanctions on the regime. But so far, the Iranians have shown nothing but defiance.
27: A desperate search for survivors continued today in Nepal as officials say the death toll has reached 543, and that could soon be rising. Nepalese officials now believe that close to 2,000 people are missing. The jury has been sent home as deliberations continue in the Lindsey Clancy murder trial. The Massachusetts mother acknowledging that she killed her three children, but claims she's not criminally responsible because she was suffering from postpartum psychosis. Demonstrators and activists marching on Washington, D.C. today for a rally marking the 63rd anniversary of Dr. Martin Luther King Jr.'s iconic I Have a Dream speech. This is ABC News.
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14: From the Freedom 1400 Traffic Center. Slowing on Alvernon on both directions at Grant Road. Travel down to one lane each direction, slowing at Grant and Swan as well. Starting on Monday, final paving work begins on Grant east of Country Club, and then road crews will move to the east to Swan Road. That final paving work August 31st through September 11th, and then finishing touches will follow, like landscaping work. Extreme heat warning till 8 p.m. tomorrow, 104 the high tomorrow, and 107 now.
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